Technology Hour. It's a 25-year-old radio show that's been coming to you live every Wednesday at 5 o'clock here at KDVS, your campus and community radio station. It's part of my service to the community, but also a chance for me to elevate culture, mostly in written form through the poetry scene, the nascent poetry scene here in the city of Davis. We also reflect on what's going on in the San Francisco Bay Area, where I just spent the weekend, in Sacramento, home of the Sacramento Poetry Center, and even down in Stockton. Stockton is the home of our first poet today, and that is Tamer Mostafa. He's reading tomorrow night with Sam Jensen as part of the Poetry Night reading series. It happens at the John Natsoulis Gallery on August 6th at 7 o'clock. Perhaps I'll see you there. I'm really looking forward to this event. Tamer Mostafa will be my first guest on the radio show, and I'm really looking forward to our conversation. Not only that, but I've got some recorded poetry to share with you in the second half of the show, so I hope you'll stick around for that. And it's summertime in Davis. August is here. August afternoons. My son Truman said he was heading off to the farmer's market. Because of a competing gig, I haven't been able to attend the Wednesday afternoon or evening farmer's market for a number of years. But I hope you will. Live music, maybe some Indian food out on the grass, all those farmer vendors to support. A certified farmer's market means that the farmers not only shuck the corn, but also sell the corn. Not only pick the berries, but are the ones selling them to you right there in Central Park, starting at the corner of 3rd and C Street, catty corner to the Compassion Bench. Ladies and gentlemen, you've tuned in to KDVS on a Wednesday afternoon, and I'm glad you have. We've got A Go-Go by John Scofield in the background. It's the official theme music for this radio show. And in a moment, Tamer Mostafa will join me on the live line. What a great time to be alive. Keep it right here, and I'll be back with our first guest on this week's edition of Dr. Andy's Poetry and Technology Hour.

0: 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Tamer Mustafa is my first guest on the radio show. Tamer Saeed Mustafa is a therapist, a poet, and a storyteller from Stockton, California. His work has appeared in literary journals and magazines such as Glass, Confrontation, Prairie Schooner, which has rejected more than a dozen poems of mine over the course of my lifetime, and Freeze Ray, among others. Tamer Mustafa is a Best of the Net and Pushcart Prize nominee, as well as a graduate of the Creative Writing Program at the University of California, Davis, where he won the Lois Ann Latin Rosenberg Award for Poetry. He'll be the featured poet tomorrow evening at the John Natsoulis Gallery as part of the Poetry Night reading series. Opening for him will be Sam Jensen, which, if you've been coming regularly to the poetry series, you know Sam and the amazing things he can do with the microphone. But for right now, we've got the featured poet for tomorrow night, Tamer Mustafa. Tamer, welcome to Dr. Andy's Poetry and Technology Hour.
1: Thank you so much for having me, Dr. Andy. I appreciate it.
0: Great to have you here, and how wonderful to have you return triumphantly to Davis, the city where years ago you earned your MFA in creative writing at UC Davis. Tell us, what was it that made you choose UC Davis for this additional focus on poetry when you were a student here?
1: Great question. When you said years ago, my mind, I was thinking it was a decade ago. So a long time ago. Poetry has been a very integral part of my life since I was about 18 or 19 years old. And full disclosure, I went through my adolescence and my early adulthood hating school. And so it's funny that I'm back to Davis for a PhD program. I come from a day and age where my mother still has my truancy records from my high school stowed away somewhere in her basement. So without necessarily having a plan of what I was going to become professionally, I figured that if I was going to go to school, I would do it for something that I was really passionate about and that I loved. And that was poetry. And yeah, my journey just happened to take me to Davis in 2012, and it was a Davis was a city that even me being from Stockton, I had never heard of. So it was a city that was very unique, and I'm happy to be back so many years later.
0: That's terrific. So as a Stockton resident, I've heard talk of your Stockton Poet Laureate, and there's a thriving poetry scene in Modesto, as well as poetry readings going on, for instance, at the library in Lodi. I'm wondering, how was it that you were attracted to, enamored with poetry when you were a younger Stocktonian, if that's the right word?
1: Yeah, absolutely. You know, my origins with poetry were tragic, in every sense of the word. I was 18 going on 19, and I'll never forget it. It was the summer of 2008, and growing up in Stockton and growing up Muslim, one of my favorite pastimes was going to the mosque for the final night prayer. And it was a great time for the community to just congregate. My father would always come with like two or three seeded watermelons that we would cut and we would eat and gather around and just enjoy the company of the community. And as was the custom, any summer night, we would roughhouse, we would wrestle. And there was this 8-year-old boy, his name was Ismail. And he was just such a beautiful boy. And the next day, he had passed away.
0: Oh,
1: and man. The community, as we do really well, we showed up. And we showed up for the family, and we showed up at their house. And it was interesting to think back on it now because back then I didn't necessarily have the words that I have now to contextualize it. But it was interesting to see a whole family's life just shatter, and Ismail was their only child. And I remember seeing our religious leaders, through no fault of their own, try to give some type of solace. And a lot of that solace just was about God's will and predestination. And in my mind, I just felt that that wasn't good enough. I just felt that nothing could really justify what had happened. And so I would say poetry just became

0: You mentioned doubt or despair. You mentioned tragedy, that everyday language is insufficient to represent what we're feeling, or as you're describing, what a community is feeling. And at times like that, we either become the poet or we turn to the poet who can find the words, or at least who is better equipped to for the attempt at finding the words that might bring solace, that might bring understanding or insight into deeply held emotional experiences, including despair and absolute grief.
1: Agreed. I couldn't have said it any better myself.
0: We're talking with Tamara Mustafa here on Dr. Andy's Poetry and Technology Hour. So to finish that story, you saw the and earlier categorized the sort of messages that religious leaders were offering, but it sounds like you turned to the blinking cursor or the blank page to see how you yourself could make sense of this and use words to process some of the feelings that you had at the time.
1: Yeah, absolutely. I come from the era of the spiral-bound notebooks, which I am still absolutely enamored with. To finish that story, per our custom, Ismail was buried relatively quickly. And I remember going to the funeral, which was on the Friday of that week. And I went with my friends who were around my age, early 20s, late teens. And it was almost as if we all had that shared emotion of doubt that we couldn't express.
0: Right.
1: And I remember going to that funeral, leaving that funeral, and nobody said a word. It was incredibly heavy to hold. And I think in a sense, poetry, to kind of just add on to what you were saying, for me personally, it became a way for me to save me from myself, because having these emotions of doubt, having these emotions of despair, which I think helped unlock my own processing of the unique traumas that I had gone through up to that point in my life, I didn't handle them the best way that I could have. And so poetry, in a sense, became a safe space for me. It almost became like a confidant, like another friend, another character in my life that I could rely on. And almost 20 years later, it is still absolutely that for me.
0: That's interesting. And there's probably a tension there between community and the function that a community might play, or that we would hope it would play, versus a process that is private, such as turning to the page or seeing the page as a confidant. And sometimes the community can step in, as we're suggesting, and offer words for the ineffable. And sometimes we have to struggle with that ourselves, especially when facing the sort of silence that you were speaking of.
1: Yeah, and I will add, I have seen my community show up tremendously, and still to this day, show up tremendously amidst tragedy, amidst genocide, amidst so many catastrophes. And I will always give credit to my community, and I will always give credit to my path as a therapist, which I think was very much influenced by my community. But one of the reasons I did become a therapist is because I think the way that we are conditioned to respond to catastrophes and how religion plays a role in that. And I myself am absolutely in no way as religious as I used to be. I think our path towards healing, which is very nonlinear, doesn't need to contradict religion or faith. And so I think for me as a therapist, I hope

0: I can create a space and create a practice for a lot of the folks that I work with who identify as Muslim to be able to see religion and their healing journeys not as separate entities or not as contradicting entities, but very much intertwined, very much complementing one another.
1: Yeah, that's fascinating. And it sounds to me like you have two opportunities to complement what religion can offer. You mentioned your work as a therapist, and I'm trying to remember the term. I think it's this idea of emotional aphasia, like originally a neurological term, and that is like the loss of the ability to express with speech responses to grief, and then sometimes even to like understand expressions of grief, that there's like a blockage of some sort. And so the silencing that you spoke of in your community, I think many people who are gripped by grief, the loss of someone who's so close to them like that, it causes like a short circuiting of speech. And so we can turn to seasoned therapists like yourself to help us work through that. But the other way that you can bring another level of imaginative support is through your understanding of literary examples, either ones that you've created in spiral notebooks or ones that you've read. Just off the top of my head, I'm thinking of a book that I read a couple of years ago, Joan Didion's The Year of Magical Thinking, where she talked about after the sudden death of her husband, that she felt a kind of mental and physical paralysis, and just that the grief came in waves. And she talked about her inability to like physically move, to use language, and the fact that she was such an excellent writer to represent this kind of aphasia or this paralysis makes it an important book for those of us who have lost someone close to us. But also it's a reminder of what the imagination can do at a time when we need that, as well as, for instance, therapeutic support and religious faith.
0: Yeah, absolutely. And I look forward to reading Joan's book at some point. I have found the experience within my community, which I hope is a positive generalization of the broader Muslim American community, is that we are very resilient and we know how to keep moving, so much so to a fault. And I think that, well, I reflect back on my experience with my father. You know, my father had a really severe assimilation journey here, had a lot of trauma from his home country, made it to America, survived gun violence that was still unsolved, and participated in the 2011 Egyptian Revolution and survived trauma there.
1: Wow.
0: And my father, I don't think necessarily, to your point, maybe didn't have the right words or the blockage per se to really express or process all of that pain until it came out years later. But one thing that my father knew how to do, which I'm very proud of, is he knew how to survive. And I think our community has been in a state of survival. But my theme with processing trauma is when we stop to revisit it, we stop to create a new story from it, it doesn't halt our momentum forward, right? It doesn't halt that sense of a forward progress. Actually, I feel that it makes that forward progress even more meaningful. So I think a lot of the times when I work with my community, because they are so resilient, they are so strong, it's getting them to pause. It's getting them to revisit, as Lucille Clifton would say, some of the terrible stories. And that's difficult and that's painful. But I think the other side of pain can be liberation. And so that's what I hope. And that's what I know people in our community are experiencing and will experience on a lot of levels.
1: Absolutely. Tamer Mustafa is my guest today on Dr. Andy's Poetry and Technology Hour. And he will be our featured poet tomorrow evening on August 6th at the John Nitzulis Gallery, 521 First Street here in the city of Davis. He'll be reading with Sam Jensen at the John Nitzulis Gallery. Everyone's invited to this free event. Details can be discovered at poetryindavis.com. Tamer Mustafa and others have reshared the Instagram post. So I want to thank my undergraduate producer, Mia Fisher, herself a poet, for taking on the duties as producer of the Poetry Night reading series and helping to get the word out via Instagram. Tamer, I think listeners to the radio show are wondering why so many words have been spoken and none of them poetry. So why don't we hear one of your poems? What would you like to share with listeners today?
0: Absolutely. You know, I will share the latest poem. I literally finished it a few days ago.
1: Great.
0: And it is titled St. Joseph's Hospital, Stockton. A composite crucifix overlooks the courtyard, separating the main wing from an expansion tower. Community members and family gather below to invigorate the remaining survivors of the city's latest mass shooting. Those on the trauma floor cannot cope with each transient flatline and flank the nurses' station like running boards. Some end up huddled by the only operating elevator, while others are sent to the first floor chapel. There has always been something unbridled about a place of worship that makes me believe I should belong to one, even though cherry-picking the faith or masquerading as a born-again pagan has more allure. The truth is rarely less complicated than an empty corpse testifying against its soul's free will, the illusory paralysis we seek to tranquilize under the wire. Here, disarray bends a widowmaker towards the bloom of brooding light long before interventional medicine can stave off the prophecies, most lawful, and those few I have yet to placate once middle age emerges without the slightest nudge. My mother toils in the stroke unit's coop, running from wake-up calls that lose their shrewdness by the pantheon of antiplatelets and clotbusters. She says I am amongst the second generation born in this hospital. When her salt elapses the farthest balustrade, the city responsible for incubating my soul, surviving pedestal, will be metabolized by the universe. But now, a folding walker and pair of non-slip socks await as many laps are possible around the sunken perimeter after every meal is dismembered. At the 11th day, recovery is still disorderly to the touch. Not even a volunteer's miniature schnauzer has a chance. Near the cancer ward, a Santa Claus and two elves for hire hand out candy canes to the mass of children dragging their caregivers until the line stretches beyond another archangel in disguise, tonguing his own finger. I give a final, unsentimental goodbye to my mother, wait out her incitement that I facilitate an escape somewhere between the intervals of self-loathing. She does not recall how quickly her corporal weight can proceed through transience at the exact moment we separate, and yet the will to change our penchant for defiance is a consolation I carry forward.
1: That was beautiful. A poem by Tamer Mustafa. Tell us again the title, Tamer.
0: It is St. Joseph's Hospital, Stockton.
1: I just love the way that you interweave everyday observable phenomenon in such a hospital with language that sometimes jumps to two, three, even four syllable words, showing an understanding almost like an antidote to the aphasia that we were speaking of before. And that is, here's a poet, here's an observer who can use language to make these everyday phenomenon come alive and add a kind of literary register to them that makes it a delight to hear how you weave the sounds and the words and the concepts together. It's really a delight to listen to. I'm wondering, when you read a poet like this and you hear words that you worked with and at times struggled over, do you think of the process of what you might think of as some of your best lines? Do you find that you are creating them from scratch, brick by brick, as it were? Or do you find that there are allusions to either remembered or unremembered works that you're plucking from your memory, from your consciousness, to see how they might be added to the mix?
0: Yeah, that's a great question. When you were talking, the person that was coming through my mind was the late, great Joshua Culver, who I had the privilege of taking many classes with my first go around at UC Davis, who was on my committee. And he would have an argument against my multi-syllabic words. But I remember in one of the workshops I took with Joshua, we were tasked with turning in batches of poems, and rather than just one single poem a week for a workshop. And so we would workshop a batch of poems maybe twice, maybe three times over the quarter. And the whole purpose of that experience or experiment was to understand the unconscious themes and maybe even perhaps the language that we were using. And so for me as a writer now, you know, I have so many obligations. I'm so busy that I don't necessarily have a lot of time to dedicate to writing as I would maybe 10 years ago.
1: Right.
0: The time that I do have to dedicate is very intentional. And if there's one thing that I absolutely hate, but I know is unavoidable, is repetition. And I don't know if other poets or other writers have this experience, but as I get older and I'm writing something, the inevitable question will come up of, have I already said this before? And if I have, is it worth it saying, is it worth saying it differently? Or can I even say it better than I did before? And to kind of cheat you and cheat your listeners, I don't necessarily have a great answer for that. I still proceed with writing the poem. My experiences that I go through on the daily are very different than they were maybe the first time I explored a theme or the first time I used a certain word. So in a sense, maybe it does become phantasmic in a way.
1: That's fascinating. Longtime listeners of KDVS will remember the quarter or two that Joshua Culver had a radio show on this very station. I got to sit in while he did a couple of those shows here in Studio B of 14 Lower Freeborn. He was talking mostly about economic and political issues rather than literary issues. But of course, he could shift back and forth like a fluent speaker in either. One thing that he said when in a workshop of his that I sat in on, and this is maybe 20 years ago, was that one of the best ways to revise a poem is to write another poem. And that connects with what you were just saying about submitting batches, because it's through the repetition and the ongoing iterative composition process that you can begin to discover what is your own voice as distinguished from the voice of your professors or the voice of the poets who you read over and over again. And
0: absolutely. I'm sorry, go ahead.
1: Oh, it's fine. I mean, I can rant on this all day. He said that that it was Elizabeth Bishop who said the line about the best way to revise a poem is to write another poem. And I was looking for it. And so I emailed him and said, like, where did Bishop say that? And he wrote me back pithily and said, Dr. Andy, I'm just not sure anymore. Maybe I said that? And then that was the whole email. And so he was also making a comment on that was like, as you'd expect from a good communist, that was like challenging ownership of ideas or of these individual pieces of advice that that they belong to all of us rather than having to assign them to one particular lineage or another.
0: You know, it reminds me of a quote that is the best piece of advice I've ever received, and it was from my father, who said, your life is like a train. People are going to get on at different stops, and people are going to get off at different stops. And there's going to be times people will get off, and you will absolutely do anything or want to do anything to keep them on your train, to keep them in your life.
1: Right.
0: But you can't. And then there's going to be people who jump on your train that you have to kick off by any means necessary. And somehow those people will still find their way to the last train car to get back on. So you have to kick them off again. And I didn't realize this until I was maybe like 22 or 23 that my father stole that from a white man, which made me love it even more. So I will gladly reiterate that quote. But you know, going back to Joshua, he would tell us that poems are in conversation with one another. And this poem that I read today, it's almost like first it was inspired by Mary Oliver's University Hospital Boston, which I read like 15 years ago. And it's one of my favorite poems. And the first iteration of that poem, my own poem, was Dameron Hospital, Stockton. And I wrote that when I was at UCD, and that was actually the poem that won the Lois Ann Rosenberg Award. And that poem was about my grandfather who was in the hospital. So it was interesting to kind of come back, you know, 13, 14 years later, have another experience in a hospital or witness another experience in a hospital and get to find new language that still somehow incorporates the spirit of the poem that I wrote so long ago, but also the original inspiration, which was the Oliver poem.
1: Yeah, that's fascinating. And it also speaks to, in its way, the topic that we started with. And that is, to what extent can a society hold off or mitigate our worst sort of disasters? And many of those are medical. And so a university hospital in Boston or a hospital in Stockton, they're filled with people who are doing their best to restore us or to restore our loved ones. And therefore, any poem that takes place there is dealing with the highest possible stakes, but it's also very local and personal at the same time, which is why we need a poet, let's say, rather than an essayist or a politician, to try to voice and make sense of those stakes because of the personal connections between and among the people who are there.
0: Absolutely. Well said.
1: Tamer Mustafa is my guest today on Dr. Andy's Poetry and Technology Hour. And he'll be our featured poet tomorrow night at Poetry Night at the John Netsulis Gallery. Well, Tamer, I'll close with this. You alluded to the difficulty with a full-time job to make time for writing. I wonder if you've been able to maintain any poetry communities after leaving UC Davis, or if there are poets either locally or far away that you can turn to offer to look at their drafts, to workshop your drafts, and to feel like you're still in a supportive poetry community, even though you're often so occupied otherwise?
0: Yeah, great question. Well, I will first acknowledge my own shortcomings. Despite my schedule, I absolutely should make a better effort to be a part of community, of poetry communities, and I hope to do better in the future. But, you know, it's been a long time since I finished my master's. You know, I finished my master's in 2014. And in the time, I had the privilege of facilitating a workshop that was affiliated with the SAC Poetry Center that was here in South Sacramento at the Valley High, the North Laguna Valley High Library. Roni Bopla was the original creator of that workshop, and Roni's been a great friend and a great support system for me. Actually, Roni lives like half a mile down the street from me, so that's funny. So yeah, like the poetry communities in Davis and in Sacramento have always been super accommodating and have always embraced me. I do want to give a shout out to James Lee Jobe, who to me is an all around great man and a legend, but I know he is a Davis legend. He was really vital in bringing me back into the Davis scene. So I'm always indebted to him, and I thank the world of him.
1: I think that when we had you read at the Poetry Night reading series, I think it was a photograph from you reading for James Lee Jobe at the Unitarian Church in Davis that that we used, with you standing in front of a bookshelf, I think gesticulating in the middle of a poem. And it was such a striking photo. I forget if James took it or not, that we used it to draw people to your last reading at Poetry Night.
0: Yeah, and that photo was taken by a good friend, Chris DeChico. But that poetry series, I remember that night vividly because it was Ramadan and I was fasting. And James, you know, as soon as he saw me come through the door, he rushed over, brought me food, brought me water. I didn't have the heart to tell him that I had already broken my fast 20 minutes earlier.
1: Yeah.
0: he's a beautiful soul, beautiful man.
1: Absolutely. And I read today that he's been facing some health issues, so we send our best out to James Lee Jobe, who, even though I've been doing this radio show for 25 years, he was the poet on the radio before I was, and so I have a tremendous amount of respect for him. As you say, such a kind and principled man, and one who's contributed so much to Davis poetry, including long before I got here.
0: Absolutely. Well said.
1: Tamer Mustafa, I look forward to introducing you tomorrow night. I think that the aforementioned Roni Bopla was one of the folks who shared your event on Instagram. So we're generating some buzz. And even though it's the middle of summer, and you remember how hot and deserted Davis can be in the summer, I'm still expecting a crowd of 30 or more tomorrow for your reading with Sam Jensen. So we'll make sure to bring a good audience for you to hear some new and favorite poems that you present tomorrow night at Poetry Night.
0: Absolutely. I'm really excited for it. And I want to thank you again, Dr. Andy. It's been a privilege.
1: Absolutely. Same here. Take care, and I'll see you tomorrow night.
0: Okay. You too.
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1: You're listening to KDVS 90.3 FM, Davis. Earlier, we alluded to a poem by Mary Oliver called University Hospital Boston. Many people are thinking about Mary Oliver this summer because of talk about a documentary about her and her life and her poetry. I've not yet seen it, but I look forward to seeing it. In the meantime, I'm going to read for you, cold as it were, for the first time, this poem that Tamara Mustafa alluded to. It's titled University Hospital Boston by Mary Oliver. The trees on the hospital lawn are lush and thriving. They too are getting the best of care, like you and the anonymous many in the clean rooms high above this city, where day and night the doctors keep arriving, where intricate machines chart with cool devotion the murmur of the blood, the slow patching up of bone, the despair of the mind. When I come to visit and we walk out into the light of a summer day, we sit under the trees, buckeyes, a sycamore, and one black walnut brooding high over a hedge of lilacs as old as the red brick building behind them, the original hospital built before the Civil War. We sit on the lawn together, holding hands, while you tell me you are better. How many young men, I wonder, came here, wheeled on cots off the slow trains from the red and hideous battlefields to lie all summer in the small and stuffy chambers while doctors did what they could, longing for tools still unimagined, medicines still unfound, wisdoms still unguessed at, and how many died staring at the leaves of the trees, blind to the terrible effort around them to keep them alive. I look into your eyes, which are sometimes green and sometimes gray and sometimes full of humor, but often not, and tell myself, you are better, because my life without you would be a place of parched and broken trees. Later, walking the corridors down to the street, I turn and step inside an empty room. Yesterday, someone was here with a gasping face. Now the bed is made all new. The machines have been rolled away. The silence continues, deep and neutral, as I stand there, loving you. That was the Mary Oliver poem titled University Hospital Boston. 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

0: Welcome back, everyone, to Dr. Andy's Poetry and Technology Hour. Today is the birthday of Wendell Berry, born in 1934 and still alive today. That means he turned 92 today. Wendell Berry is a poet, a novelist, and an environmentalist who lives in Port Royal, Kentucky, not far from his birthplace, and where he's maintained a farm for over 40 years. Interestingly, for this radio show, Wendell Berry has always been mistrustful of technology. Instead, he holds deep reverence for the land and is a staunch defender of what he calls agrarian values. Get this, he's the author of over 50 books of poetry, fiction, and essays. His poetry celebrates the holiness of life and everyday miracles often taken for granted. In 2016, Berry was awarded the Ivan Sandroff Lifetime Achievement Award by the National Book Critics Circle. In 2010, President Barack Obama awarded him with the National Humanities Medal. His many other honors include the T.S. Eliot Prize, the Aiken Taylor Award for Poetry, the John Hay Award of the Orion Society, and the Richard C. Holbrooke Distinguished Achievement Award of the Dayton Literary Peace Prize. His many poetry collections include This Day Collected and New Sabbath Poems from 2014, Given, A Timbered Choir, The Sabbath Poems, Entries, Poems, Traveling at Home, The Selected Poems of Wendell Berry, way back in 1988, Collected Poems, 1957 to 1982, Clearing, There Is a Signing Around Me, and The Broken Ground, published in 1964. Critics and scholars alike have acknowledged Wendell Berry as a master of many literary genres, but whether he is writing poetry, fiction, or essays, his message is essentially the same. Humans must learn to live in harmony with the natural rhythms of the earth or perish. I thought we'd hear a poem by Wendell Berry on his 92nd birthday. This one is titled Anger Against Beasts. Anger Against Beasts by Wendell Berry. The hook of adrenaline shoves into the blood. Man's will, long schooled to kill or have its way, would drive the beast against nature, transcend the impossible in simple fury. The blow falls like a dead seed. It is defeat, for beasts do not pardon, but heal or die in the absence of the past. The blow survives in the man. His triumph is a wound. Spent, he must wait the slow, unalterable forgiveness of time. That was Anger Against Beasts by Wendell Berry. Here's another one. Both of these published in Poetry Magazine in November of 1971. This one is titled Prayer After Eating. I have taken in the light that quickened eye and leaf. May my brain be bright with praise of what I eat, in the brief blaze of motion and of thought. May I be worthy of my meat. That was Prayer After Eating by Wendell Berry. Let's hear another one, shall we? This one is titled Be Still in Haste. How quietly I begin again from this moment, looking at the clock. I start over, so much time has passed and is equaled by whatever split second is present. From this moment is the first. Another Wendell Berry poem, this one published in 1962 in Poetry Magazine, called The Aristocracy. Paradise might have appeared here, surprising us, a tackle of sublime coordinates figuring over the trees, surprising us, even though the look of the place seems not altogether unexpectant of such an advent, seems not altogether willing to settle for something less. The fine light prepared in the taut statuary of the oaks, venerable churches of muted brick, Greek porches presiding at the ends of approaches, delicate fanlights over doorways, delicate and symmetrical as air, if air prepared, preened itself for paradise. That was The Aristocracy by Wendell Berry. Wendell Berry turns 92 years old today. Thank you, Wendell, for all those poems. And thank you for listening to this radio show. Tamer Mustafa was my guest. I'm going to finish with some reflections on Robert Haas that I recorded while I was out walking. This one also features a former student of mine named Adas, who I taught in the fall of 2005, an introduction to close reading of poetry class. She was one of 100 students in that class. She's gone on to be a tech executive. If I were to have her on this show, she could talk about poetry or technology, probably either one of them, as well, if not better, than I could. So it's fitting that I close this radio show with this remembrance of my UC Davis student, Adas. Enjoy, and I'll see you next Wednesday for another edition of Dr. Andy's Poetry and Technology Hour. Keep it right here.
1: Hello. This is Dr. Andy, and I'm profiling 365 of my former students in celebration of my last 365 days working at the University of California, Davis. Thanks for joining me for this remembrance of my student, Adas. Adas enrolled in that notable English 45 close reading of poetry class that I taught in the fall of 2005. On the first day of class, I showed an image of my just-born third child. He was born on the 26th, and class started a few days later. There were 100 students in this class. It's one of the largest classes I've taught at UC Davis. And Adas, a freshman, distinguished herself immediately. She sat about halfway back in the large classroom, a little bit to the right, and she was making eye contact with me the entire time that I was lecturing about poetry, the close reading of poetry, favorite poems, favorite poets, etc. She wrote to me later that she was so grateful for that class for a number of reasons. One, she wrote me a paper note about this, about making a particular section of Ode to a Nightingale come alive in such a way that we notice the vibrancy and the precision and the musicality and the beauty of the language in a stanza. I should have re-memorized it before I started this video so that I could share it with you. Maybe I'll insert that. Through the magic of editing, I promised you a section of Ode to a Nightingale by John Keats that I did a close reading of with Adas and 100 other poetry lovers in 2005. Here is that stanza. I cannot see what flowers are at my feet, nor what soft incense hangs upon the boughs, but in embalmed darkness guess each sweet wherewith the seasonable month endows the grass, the thicket, the fruit tree wild, white hawthorn, and the pastoral eglantine, fast fading violets covered up with leaves, and mid-May's eldest child, the coming musk rose, full of dewy wine, the murmurous haunt of flies on summer eves. Anyway, there's a section of Ode to a Nightingale by John Keats in which almost nothing happens. We just notice how beautiful the garden is, but the language is so rich and flavorful that what it does with sensory data and synesthesia is highly memorable, at least according to the note that Adas wrote me. Adas did not graduate from UC Davis. She transferred over to UC Berkeley. And while at UC Berkeley, she sent me a note saying, "I'm so grateful that you introduced us to the poetry of Robert Haas in our class." I think we read, almost inevitably, Meditation at Lagunitas. Because I'm taking a poetry class with Robert Haas right now. Robert Haas is a former poet laureate of the United States and someone who I went to go visit when I moved to Berkeley in 1989, because Robert Pinsky, another future poet laureate of the United States and a professor of mine, insisted that I do so. Robert Haas said, I went to his office hours, said, "Tell me your name." So I told him, we had a brief discussion, but then he had real students he had to get to. I was there as an interloper. And I've seen Bob Haas read on a number of occasions since then, but we've never had so close a heart-to-heart as we did back in 1989. But Adas did. She took his class. She thrived in Berkeley. She sampled the UC Davis scene. Reader, I created that scene. And then she went to Berkeley, which had a much more vibrant scene. It didn't depend on just one guy. And she participated in that. Later, she moved to journalism. Later, she moved to the tech world. You might know that I'm the host of Dr. Andy's Poetry and Technology Hour. Well, Adas's understanding of technology trumps mine. Supersedes mine. That's the word we use these days. Supersedes. Her knowledge supersedes mine. Why? Because after working for the New York Times and Oprah magazine, and boy, I've got an Oprah story to tell you, she then went on to YouTube and then Google and then a third company where she is now. And I'm not going to name it because it would be too easy to look her up, but she has succeeded. She's one of these people who...
2: Hey,
1: hi.
2: Good to see you.
1: Good to see you.
2: Sorry to interrupt you.
1: Oh, that's fine. I live for interruptions. After she appears in my class as like a mentor...
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4: Golly gee willikers! 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
5: Bienvenidos, yo soy Efecto Mandela y voy a estar tocando música latina las siguientes dos horas.

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0: entertainment. They treat us like animals. This ain't a circus. This isn't laughable. We don't deserve this. This ain't on the media. This ain't on the news. No one believing us. But this is the truth. This is the truth.
1: And then this is reality. This is the truth. And then this is a tragedy. Taking the children away from the family. Why is this happening? It's a catastrophe. Stop with the vanity. Where is humanity? We are the refugees. We

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1: The following hour of programming may not be suitable for all audiences, since it may contain material which may be perceived as objectionable. 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
1: I'm Bobby A.
0: And we will always be here, bringing you the word of God. See you soon, Sunday morning.
1: God bless.

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0: 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Okay. All right. Let's see if this is working here. Well, I am your host, Selector Gonzo here, subbing in for the radio show coming up. So I'm going to go ahead and run a cart really quick.
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0: 2. All right. Big up, Massive. This is Electric Gonzo here at KDVS Davis, 90.3 FM. I'm going to go ahead and run some cards, so I'll be right back.
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1: 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This is Selector Gonza here. 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
0: How about giving me baby elephant walk with a little reggae kind of beat? 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
1: All right, Selector Gonza here. I got to big up all Simpson fans out there. Simpsons and reggae music, I swear, it's like peanut butter and chocolate. It's just a killer combo. So, guys, happy, what is it, Thursday? No, it's Wednesday. All right, happy Wednesday, everybody. I only got like an hour, so I'm just going to run tunes right now. Gotta play those tunes.
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0: the first course. 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This one is the honor of the day.
1: Yo, this tune goes out to all working class.

All right, Selector Gonzo here with a heavy tune. It's a tune called Fuss Fuss by Bobby Briggy. That's a hard to find tune, so I hope you enjoyed that one. But I gotta big up all people who just do what they gotta do, you know what I'm saying? So even all those ganjaleros and ganjaleras out there. So hear this, a thing called Pound of Collie Weed. It's by Carlton Livingston.

All right, it's Electric Gonzo here at KDVS Davis, 90.3 FM. Gotta big up all listeners tuning in and all of those who are looking both ways out there on the freeway. And also those who are washing their face and brushing their teeth, as Island would say. All right, so we're gonna switch up the style here. We're gonna take it across the pond. You know what I mean? Some of that UK vibe here.

This here's a tune called New York Boogie featuring Ranking Levy. All right, we're moving things along.

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1: Yo, that's a real UK vibe there. Alright, we don't have much time here, so we're gonna move it along. About 10 minutes.
0: Mash up the mic with lyrics. 7. Never go and touch no weapon.
1: Again, thanks for tuning in.
0: Yo, 1. Pick up the mic when I come. 2. Pick up the old venue. 3. Fresh from my head to my feet. 4. Pick up the mic and tour.
1: Alright, gonna switch it up a little bit.

guys. Electric Gonza here. This here's a tune called Hold On. It's by Barris Hammond. And I got a few minutes left here, so I want to big up all listeners for tuning in. Those on the live stream and those upon the airwaves here at 90.3 FM. Big up yourself. And this Sunday from 1 to 3 p.m., I will be on my own show, Small Axe Radio, is running the reggae sound system. So if you like these tunes, you'll like the tunes coming up this Sunday. What I have in store are a bunch of like island reggae jams. So I'm in that kind of island vibe. So tune in. It'd be cool. All right. I might run my mouth again, but in case I don't, I'll see you guys this Sunday.

0: 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It's the top of the hour, so I have a disclaimer to read to you. The following hour of KDVS programming may not be suitable for all audiences, as it may contain material which may be perceived as objectionable. Parental discretion is advised. The views contained in this hour may not reflect the views of KDVS, KDVS sponsors, or the University of California. You, listener, are tuned into what is normally What's in the Water, hosted by DJ Hayes and DJ Mad Dog, but today it is being hosted by me, DJ Disturbia, and I'm joined by...
1: DJ JD. Thank you for having me on. This is my first time on air, and I'm super excited. The song list that I have for today is kind of all over the place as far as genre, but it's a mix of my favorites and some songs I discovered recently. Next, we have one of my favorite instrumentals, There You Are by Nate Mercero.
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1: 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Before that, we had Yeah, It Does Look Like a Spider by Tangled Hair.
2: 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And who's the artist for that one?
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2: Perfect. All right, we're going to go into some messages from the station next.

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6: Hello, Bill Nye the Science Guy here. 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

That last song was one of our currents, released September 5th, 2025, Last Escape by Fleshwater. Before that was Robert De Niro by Queen Sarah Saturday. And before that, we had Romantic by, I can't say the full name, but if you know, you know, Mannequin P Word. This next song is You're Something New by Lee Richardson, Jonathan Merrill, Tom Ford, and James Kokoza. This one is from my lovely Devin.

Another reminder, you're listening to KDVS Davis. The last three songs were You're Something New by various artists, Boca Suja by Gilberto Cambeken, which I love because to me they sound like Portuguese System of a Down, and I am all for that. That last one was Nobody by Skindred. And next up we have I Have Changed by HP Riot, a funk soul group who only recorded one self-titled album in Canada, year 1973.

Once again, a reminder, you're listening to KDVS Davis, and the last three songs were I Have Changed by HP Riot, Three Man Weave by Injury Reserve, and Cuff Daddy by The Cuff, which stands for California Underground Funk. They're a small Sacramento group that formed in 1993, and I actually met the guy who makes the beats. Super cool. Anyway, next we have Chick Habit by Izzy Bardot.

gotta say. Rock it right, and I say, but I don't know why. I just don't know why.

0: That was Threshold by Sex Bob-omb from Scott Pilgrim vs. the World. Before that, we had Human Fly by The Cramps. And before that, we had Chick Habit by Izzy Bardot.
1: 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The following hour of KDVS programming may not be suitable for all audiences, as it may contain material which may be perceived as objectionable. Parental discretion is advised. The views contained in this hour may not reflect the views of KDVS, KDVS sponsors, or the University of California. We're subbing for the show that is normally What's in the Water. I am your sub-host, DJ Disturbia.
0: And I am your sub-host, DJ JD. And now we get to eat some cake with their hit song, Love You Madly.

mente se calda come i baci che ho perduto.

es un problema.

You are listening to KDVS Davis. I'm DJ JD. That last song was Estate by João Gilberto. Before that, we had Dead End Friends by Them Crooked Vultures. Before that, we had No Room Left by Mukilaka, more commonly known as Freak Bait. And before that, we had Core Niña by Opa. And before that, we ate cake. We had Love You Madly Flavor. And now, for the next three songs, we have Juliana Zachariou. Firstly, she's my cousin, but secondly, she is one of, if not the best musician I know, who just released her new album, Dreamer Dreamer. First, I'll play you my personal favorite of hers, International Man of Mystery, then The Bad Guy, and finally, her new album's title song, Dreamer Dreamer. Take it away, Juge.

Last three songs there, that was Dreamer Dreamer by Julianne Zacharyou, The Bad Guy by Julianne Zacharyou, and International Man of Mystery by Julianne Zacharyou. And that is Zacharyou with a Z-A-C-H-A-R-I-O-U. She's on tour right now, and tonight she should have just performed in Cincinnati and is on her way to Chicago as we speak. Sagopok Sadrafe, love you, cousin. Up next, we have another favorite of mine, That's Really Super, Supergirl by XTC.

0: 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I'm DJ JD, and I'm here with DJ Disturbia. The last two songs were Descartes by Sprints, and That's Really Super, Supergirl by XTC.
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0: 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That's January, April, July, and late September. You will be fully trained over 6 to 8 weeks, then complete volunteer hours, spend some time in studio, and take a written test. After that, you can apply for a show for the next quarter. Being a DJ on the radio changed my life. Maybe it will change yours, too.
1: 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You're an Aggie. Come on now. Don't be afraid to admit that you've had friends of the four-legged persuasion.

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0: DJ JD. Tonight, we are finishing off with a chiller beat, Ordinary Days V2 by Klaus Veen, a smooth track made for the game Lethal League Blaze. Very underrated, by the way. Anyway, thank you so much for having me this evening. I'm DJ JD. Later.

Hello! You're listening to KDVS Davis 90.3 FM, and you are now tuned in to Horseplay with me, DJ Krause. I hope everyone's having a beautiful and gorgeous night, you know? No reason to not be having one. Unless you have reasons to not be having a beautiful and gorgeous night, then I'm very sorry. But we were just listening to Duvet by Boa. I just kind of, on a whim, decided to bring that CD with me because I have it. And I like that song. It's also the, theme for that anime, Lane Serial Experiment. And the last time that I played it on air, I actually got a phone call from someone asking if I had ever watched the anime. And I had to be like, no, I've actually never seen it. But now I can confidently say that I have, in fact, watched that movie, watched that anime. I watched it with my beautiful, gorgeous roommate, DJ Cookie, who I love so much. Happy birthday, DJ Cookie. Just turned 21. You are so awesome. Love you. Yeah, I'm kind of in a good mood right now. So yeah, happy. All right, and I have to read to you all the Safe Harbor legal disclaimer. The following hour of KDBS programming may not be suitable for all audiences, as it may contain material which may be perceived as objectionable. Parental discretion is advised. The views contained in this hour may not reflect the views of KDBS, KDBS sponsors, or the University of California. And with that out of the way, I'm going to go get back to a little more music for you guys. Thank you all for listening. I appreciate it.

Hello again. We were just listening to Teenagers by Meat Puppets off of their album 2. I love this album so much. I think it's a really great album. Also, like, Nirvana covered a bunch of the songs from this album during their, like, MTV Unplugged. It's a really good album, honestly. I cannot recommend enough. Yeah, but before that, we were playing a Nirvana song. It was called Sappy. And before that, we're listening to All I Think About Now by Pixies off of Head Carrier. Now, I will admit, I do feel a little bit of shame in playing Nirvana on, like, college radio when it's, like, you know, very super popular. But not enough shame to, like, not do it. So, yeah, that's that. All right, I think I'm gonna play a couple of messages and then we'll get back to more music. Thank you.

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you taught me.

We were just listening to You Should Not Be Doing That by Emily and the Sniffers. And before that, we were listening to Loud Bark by Mannequin P-Word. I can't say the word on air, but that's off of their album, I Got Heaven. I heard her perform the song live when she was doing the I Got Heaven tour. I guess that was like 2 years ago, which is kind of insane. But she was so awesome. I think that this is the song that she opened with. And like the vocal control that she has is like just really insane. Like it's so good. She is incredible live. And before that, we were listening to Out of Me by Bikini Kill off of the first two records. And that's that. The vibe is gonna change pretty dramatically right now. I'm gonna play something quite different from what we were just listening to. So, that's that.

0: It may surprise some people to learn that their dog's health could provide insight into their own risk of infection. The American Lyme Disease Foundation says Lyme disease in dogs is an indicator of an increased risk of infection in their owners. Symptoms in dogs include swollen joints and lymph nodes, fever, and fatigue. If you notice these symptoms in your canine companion, it's a good idea to get your dog and yourself screened for Lyme disease.
1: Say, now that's smart, and not a moment too soon!

Okay, we were just listening to I'm Sorry by Brenda Lee. Before that, we're listening to Playground Love by Air with Gordon Trax, which is off of the Virgin Suicide soundtrack. It's a pretty good soundtrack. Before that was Maybe This Time by Natasha Richardson. Okay, the reason I played that, this is kind of like an embarrassing thing to admit, but like whatever, I'll admit it. I've been rewatching Glee, and they sang this song on Glee, and I actually like this song. Well, obviously, I'm not going to play something just because I heard it on Glee, but yeah, so I like that song. this is like a rewatch of Glee for me. I watched it when I was younger with my mom, so good times. Before that, we're listening to Golden Boys by Rez, off of How I Do. I started talking to someone who I haven't spoken to in like over a year and a half, and I asked her what her favorite song is right now, and she said that that song was her favorite right now, so just thought I would fit it into this set somehow. Yeah. All right, so obviously I now have more to play for you guys, and I will get right to that. Thank you.

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1: We were just listening to I Ran All the Way Home by Black Box Recorder off of their release Passionoia. And before that, we were listening to Heartbreaker by The Cardigans off of First Band on the Moon. And before that was Incomprehensible by Big Thief off of Incomprehensible. Oh, wait, no, actually, I don't think that's right. Let me see. Off of Double Infinity, yeah. Funny. I love that song, Incomprehensible, so much. I feel like a lot of what I've been playing for this first hour has mainly been songs that make me feel very nostalgic. That song I listened to so much last year. Once it came out, it was like one of my most played songs of the year. It's just so good. It's like really addicting, in my opinion. It just sounds so good. What can I say? Sounds so good. Yeah, I feel like this was just a lot of nostalgic listens for me, which maybe I needed that. But going into this second hour, it's going to be less of nostalgic songs for me, so I don't know, stuff that I guess is maybe a little more out there for me. Whatever. But you are listening to KDVS Davis, 90.3 FM. Hope everyone's still having a beautiful night. It's, yeah, there's so many reasons to be happy in the world, in my opinion. Before we get into the second hour, I'm going to read the Safe Harbor legal disclaimer once again. The following hour of KDVS programming may not be suitable for all audiences, as it may contain material which may be perceived as objectionable. Parental discretion is advised. The views contained in this hour may not reflect the views of KDVS, KDVS sponsors, or the University of California. And with that out of the way, we can get back into some more music, safe and sound. Bye!

Hey! Okay, we were just listening to Let Me Sleep by Color Filter off of Sleep in a Synchrotron. Before that, we're listening to Not What It Seems by Feline. And before that, we're listening to the artist Forest. But I don't think that the title of the song is something that I'm allowed to say on air. It begins with the letter P. So, if that helps. It's also the same name as the release, so the album it's on. Yeah. I feel like I'm just going to talk briefly about random stuff, I guess. I've been reading American Psycho, that book by... Bret Easton Ellis, and I cannot emphasize enough how much I just do not recommend this book. I wouldn't recommend it to really anyone I see. Of course, like, do as you wish, read what you would like, but it's just not, it's really well written. But it is so tedious to read, because there's points of it where it's just like endless descriptions of like the most mundane things. He's like just describing the clothing that everyone is wearing, describing all of his like appliances that he's bought for his house, well, apartment, I guess. And it's just like very mind-numbing. And then it's also like, he'll have music reviews, like reviews of albums inside of the book. And it's like, I understand the message that's trying to be sent about like his care for things that are very materialistic. He's like the most materialistic individual, and like his entire point is that he's trying to fit in. And that's not even the worst part. The worst part is that this book is so gruesome. Like, it is really like some of the most detailed descriptions of like terrible things being done to people that I have ever read. And it's just kind of, I never really imagined that someone could be, I guess, so creative about this while also being so detailed. It's just really off-putting. It almost makes you kind of wonder like if there's something wrong with Bret Easton Ellis himself. It's like, why would you think about that? Like, I kind of can't believe you thought about that. It's really well written. It's just because of those things, it is very difficult to get through. And I've been reading this for months. I mean, I haven't really been paying that much attention to it for a while. I would like pick it up from time to time and then just like read a couple of pages and put it down. But now I've been reading it seriously because I want to finish it and I want to read a lot more books like before the year ends. And I only have like 70 pages left, but it is just, there have been points where I have like put down this book and just kind of like thought to myself like, okay, I need to not do this. I was eating earlier and I had to like put down the book and finish eating. Like, I just could not do it. It was not a great idea. And I also like, I really like literature that's kind of disturbing in a way. Like, I read Lolita by Vladimir Nabokov, and I really like that book. It's like, you know, obviously it is a disturbing book and that's kind of the point of it, and also like unreliable narrator. It is very interesting to read, and I would say that I would rather reread Lolita than I would rather reread American Psycho, which is really, that's a bold thing to say, because I don't really want to reread Lolita either. Like, that's, it is daunting.

0: They're like, oh, you're doing some light reading? Like, what is that? Like, how are you reading that? And I'm like, well, I want to finish it. Like, I don't like starting a book and not finishing it. And I'm so far already, like 70 pages. I need to be done with this. Yeah, so that's that. I might read while I'm playing some of this music. So I guess I'll get to that. I'll get to a message for you guys and then some music. Thank you so much for listening.
1: 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In fact, most overdose deaths involve opiates. 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

We're just listening to A Perfect Day by Patch Plus off of White Paper. Before that, we're listening to My Bell Rings by Operelli off of My Bell Rings. And before that, we're listening to Noise is a Social Skill V.0.8, presumably version 0.8, by Sweet Trip off of Little Darla Has a Treat for You, Reincarnated Tracks, 1999 through 2009. Love Sweet Trip. I think that pretty much everything they have done sounds really awesome. Yeah, they're pretty cool. I like them a lot. Specifically, I super love their album with the razor blade on it. I can't think of what it's called right now, but it has some awesome songs on it, like Your World is Eternally Complete and Milk. Yeah, those are the ones that I can primarily think of. But I love Sweet Trip. They're super good. I would love to have that album on CD. I think it'd be really awesome. All right, I'm going to play two messages for you all, and then we'll get back to more music. Thank you.

0: 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Are you interested in getting involved? 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
1: 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You're tuned into the Weird Waves. You heard right, ladies, gentlemen, and everyone around and in between. This is the Weird Waves, hosted by yours truly, the Mad Dog, DJ Chooch. 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
1: as he holds your poor stereo hostage and forces it to do unspeakable things. For 2 hours, your ears will be subjected to only the best avant-garde, experimental, novelty, naive, and humorous music known to this big blue spinny sphere. I tell you, there's nothing else on public radio quite like it.

We're just listening to... Oh my god, I don't know how I'm supposed to pronounce that title. I'm gonna make an attempt here. The artist is Migu, and, okay. The title of the song is Itorija Yade Kinai Karatetsuda Kudasai. I don't think I can do it. But it's off of the album From Space, so I don't know if that helps anyone. Before that, we're listening to Never Slash More by Takako Minakawa. And before that was Strings by Isobi Seksu. Okay. I have a couple more songs that I can get to. So, yeah, let's do that. Bye.

Hey, we're just listening to... Oh, it didn't track the name of the song. Okay, well, I don't know what the name of the song is because it's in Japanese, but it's by Flat 7, and it's a good song. And before that, we're listening to Slave to the Computer by Poison Girlfriend. And now I'm going to play, just to end off, I'll play the one with an easier to pronounce title. We're going to play Weird Sisters by Sparkle Horse. Anyways, that's the end of my set. Thank you all for listening. Appreciate it. Bye.

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1: The following hour of programming may not be suitable for all audiences, since it may contain material which may be perceived as objectionable. Parental discretion is advised. The views presented in this hour do not reflect the views of KDVS, KDVS sponsors, or the University of California. KDVS in Davis, preparing for the worst case scenario since 1963.

Hello, you are listening to KDVS Davis 90.3 FM. That last song you just listened to was 2 weeks by FKA Twigs off of my favorite album of all time, LP1. This is DJ Brideshead subbing for Ubiquity with, I want to say, Gabby Cat and DJ... And I think there's another DJ. Apologies, other DJ. I'll figure it out soon, though. But yeah, I'll be subbing for the next 2 to 4 hours. And then, surprise, surprise, I'll be here again from 4 to 6 a.m. So there'll be a lot of awesome music for the next 4 hours. So feel free to stay tuned in. If you didn't catch the message earlier, we are in safe harbor hours, meaning that the following hour of KDVS programming may not be suitable for all audiences, as it may contain material which may be perceived as objectionable. Parental discretion is advised. The views contained in this hour may not reflect the views of KDVS, KDVS sponsors, or the University of California. Since we're in safe harbor hours, I very, very well will be taking advantage of these safe harbor protections. Usually I play music outside of these hours and are more limited in what I can and cannot play. So if you'd like, be prepared, and if you'd like, stay tuned in to KDVS Davis 90.3 FM. We have a lot more awesome music coming up. The next song I'm going to play is Crystal Tears by the Belinda Butchers off of their album, their 2012 album, Goodbyes. See ya!

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0: 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Maybe it will change yours, too.
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Hello, you're listening to KDVS Davis 90.3 FM. The song you just listened to was Shallow Means Deep Ends by Cursive. Then before that was Agoraphobia by Deer Hunter. And then prior to that was Keep Calling by Tamarin. And then before that was Not the Gate by Caroline Polachek. Spinatron is incorrect. That was... I don't know what that was. Oh, Go As You Dream by Caroline Polachek off of Pang. And then the very first song we played at the top of this block was Crystal Tears by the Belinda Butchers. I'm going to pivot away from emo. That got too intense for me. And we're going to play Chanel Beads. We're playing a track off of their recent album from 2026. I'm forgetting the title off the top of my head, but it's the exact same title from their debut album. It's called Your Day Will Come. So I guess our day is coming again. And this is track number 8 called Dust in the Wind. So stay tuned if you like.

Hello, welcome back to KDVS Davis 90.3 FM. 90.3 FM. I almost got it. I was so almost there. The song you're currently listening to is Down and Out in New York City by James Brown off of the Black Caesar soundtrack. Right before that, we listened to Beach Party by Air France off of Untrade Winds. Before that was Idea June by Chanel Beads off of their single release Idea June, but also off of their album, their debut album, Drum Roll, Your Day Will Come. Right before that was Easy by Smurs off their album Big City Life. Before that was Pressure and Light by Samba Jean Baptiste off of Plus Three. Before that was First Time by the Junior Boys off of their album So This Is Goodbye. Before that was Come True by Discovery Zone off of their album Remote Control. And the very first song we played in this block was Dust in the Wind by Chanel Beads off of their 2026 album Your Day Will Come. Again, this is a KDVS Davis 90.3 FM. This is DJ Brideshead subbing in for DJ Zolo and DJ Gabby Cat of Ubiquity. 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
1: The following hour of KDVS programming may not be suitable for all audiences, as it may contain material which is considered objectionable. Parental discretion is advised. The views expressed may not reflect the views of KDVS, KDVS sponsors, or the University of California.

0: As the weather warms up and mosquitoes begin to appear, Americans are concerned about West Nile virus. However, few are somewhat familiar with the symptoms, and even fewer know how to protect against the disease. Symptoms of West Nile may include headache, fever, body aches, skin rash, disorientation, chills, and muscle aches. Left untreated, the virus can lead to encephalitis. Fortunately, the West Nile virus is preventable, and there are ways to protect yourself and your family. One of the most effective ways to protect yourself is to wear a DEET-based insect repellent.
1: Hello, and welcome back to KDVS Davis 90.3 FM. That was such a scary message about the West Nile virus. The sound design was really effective in making me more paranoid about the West Nile virus. I hated that. Anyways, this is not obscurity. I'm thinking of another show. This is Ubiquity. Typically hosted by DJ Gabby Cat and DJ Zolo, but they cannot be here tonight / this morning. So I am here and I'm DJ Brideshead, and we had a little OPM block, with a few exceptions, like the most recently played song called Amarillo by the Beveled Edges off of their album I Guess We're Not Alone. Before that, I played Beer by the Itchy Worms. A very it's like a karaoke classic. But before that was Wish by Donna Cruz. Before that was My Lungko at Ligaya by Cinderella. Right before that was When I Met You by Apo Hiking Society. And before that was Pag Ibi Koy Ibang Iba by Yali Samson. Before that was Patinging Tinging Lamang by Leah Navarro. And then before that was Soul Inspiration by Anita Baker. And the very first song we played in that block was Down and Out in New York City by James Brown. We are moving out of the OPM block, but keeping up the funk a little bit. Up next, we will play Time Will Tell by Blood Orange and Samantha Urbani. So without further ado, this is KDVS Davis 90.3 FM.

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Hello and welcome back to you, KDVS Davis 90.3 FM. We are coming to the end of Ubiquity with DJ Brideshead. Up next will be me again, DJ Brideshead, for the 4 to 6 a.m. sub show. But that last song we just heard was Velvet Rope by Janet Jackson. But it got pretty lit in the station. I was dancing around. Love that track. That was a really, really good track. That's probably one of my favorite Janet Jackson albums of, I would say, of all time. And the album being The Velvet Rope. But whew, I love that song. That song gets me. But before that was Kia with her song Nobody Shows, and it is off of her recent album from 2025 titled Hooke's Law. And then right before that was Don't Pee Me Off by Kalela off of also her new album, New Avatar, just from a few weeks ago. I've been replaying TF out of it, but I really love that. I really love that track. One of my favorite tracks on the entire album. But we started off the block with the one and only Blood Orange with Time Will Tell from their 2012 album, Cupid Deluxe. Personally, my favorite album of theirs. We're going to keep the tempo up, keep the vibes good. Following Janet Jackson, I want to stay in genre. I'm going to play Love's Taken Over by Shantae Moore. But yeah, I will be here for another 2 hours. So if you'd like what you heard, feel free to stay tuned in too. KDVS Davis 90.3 FM. We are in Safe Harbor hours, so that means the following hour of KDVS programming may not be suitable for all audiences, as it may contain material which may be perceived as objectionable. Parental discretion is advised. The views contained in this hour may not reflect the views of KDVS, KDVS sponsors, or the University of California. So, with all that aside, without further ado, this is Love's Taken Over by Shantae Moore.

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Gotta keep it all together. 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
1: Dealing with the way I'm feeling it. Yeah. I'll be damned if I work another 9 to 5, just trying to barely stay alive in this rat race. Wake up every morning with a wax face, cause the boss on the job really lacks taste and compassion. I feel like
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0: You didn't have shit to say to me. 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
1: and that's the truth.
0: And stepped on. I told you, black helper, you stand your ground. Because, like, I feel the same way. If you don't like me, you don't have to fool with me. But you don't have to talk about me or treat me mean. I don't have to treat you mean. I just stay out of your way. That's the way we work that one.

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0: That was pretty. Y'all was right.

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1: 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We just listened to Wordplay by Bahamadia off her album Collage. Right before that was Turn Me Away, in parentheses, Get Money by Erykah Badu off of her album New America Part 2, Return of the Ankh. Right before that was Garden, Say It Like That by SZA off of Control. And before that was Make It Better by The Angel from No Gravity. Then before that was La La La by Janae off of her album Pronounce Janae. And the very first song we played in the block was Love's Taken Over by Shantae Moore off of her album Precious. Lots of 90s R&B happening, but I think I'm gonna steer away from that. I'm gonna play a song from Kia, or Kaya's new 2025 album, Hook's Law. This is Think About It / What You Think About It. Think About It / What You Think. There we go. All right, this is KDVS Davis 90.3 FM. I'm DJ Barrett's Head, stepping in for the 4 to 6 a.m. show tonight. I hope everyone's having a nice night or good morning if you'd like. But yeah, we have an hour and a half more music before various pawns, so feel free to stay tuned in. Again, this is KDVS Davis 90.3.

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2: 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The song you're currently listening to is Love Jones by Chico DeBarge off of Long Time No See. And then before that was a song I cannot say the name of by Mos Def from the album The New Danger. Before that was Fall Into You by Solstice. Then before that was My Love by Sid from their recent album Beard, and before that was Girl by The Internet featuring K Trinata off of the album Ego Death. And then the very first song we played in the block was Think About It / What You Think by Kia off of her 2025 album Hook's Law. This is KDVS Davis 90.3 FM, and the following hour of KDVS programming may not be suitable for all audiences, as it may contain material which may be perceived as objectionable. Parental discretion is advised. The views contained in this hour may not reflect the views of KDVS, KDVS sponsors, or the University of California. We are finishing off Love Jones by Chico DeBarge, and we're going to listen to I'm Not in Love by Kelsey Lu next off of her album Blood from 2019. If you like what you're listening to, feel free to stay tuned in. And again, this is KDVS Davis.

bigboys.com.

Hello, welcome back to KDVS Davis 90.3 FM. The last two songs you just listened to were off of the Sufjan Stevens album, The Age of Ads, also my all-time favorite album, along with LP1 by FKA Twigs. But the most recent song we played off that album was

I want to be well. Then before that, it was all for myself. Then prior to the tracks from Age of Ads, we played Mirrored Heart by FKA Twigs off of her, in my personal opinion, magnum opus, Magdalene. And then before that was I'm Not in Love by Kelsey Lu. You're listening to KDVS Davis 90.3 FM. We are going to get straight back into the music. There are 30 minutes left of this block before it is Various Pawns with DJ Brad. So feel free to stay tuned in for that or for this, whatever this is on KDVS. Before I get back into the music, we'll play some messages for you.

0: please be advised that the City of Davis Public Works Department offers a backyard composting program for all residents of Davis. If you are interested in being a potential composter, sign up anytime during the year. A packet of information will be mailed to you at your residence. All you have to do is call the City of Davis Public Works at 530-757-5686 for more info.
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Hello, welcome back to KDVS Davis 90.3 FM. That last song you just heard was Boy with the Bright Eyes by the Shermans. Then before that was Every Kiss New by Acetone. And before that was Souvenir by the Brittle Stars. And before that was I Forgot to Be Your Lover by William Bell. And before that was Outliers by California Snow Story. And before that was Soft Shock Acoustic by the Yeah Yeah Yeahs. And prior to that was Falling Apart by Slowpoke. And before that was The Body is a Blade by Japanese Breakfast. And finally, to top it all off, we started the block with I Make My Own Dust by Bar Atalia. Currently, you are listening to Let's Go Out Tonight by The Blue Mile. 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Up next is Various Ponds of DJ Brad, so feel free to stay tuned in if you'd like. 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

0: Hey, this is James Lavelle, and we're going way back to where it all started. 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
2: 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You're tuned to KDVS in Davis, 90.3 FM. I'd like to thank DJ Brideshead for the previous 4 hours. Awesome. Thank you for doing that. This is Various Ponds. I'll be here for the next 2 hours. You are tuned to KDVS in Davis, 90.3 FM. We're going to start off with a band called Soft Shoulder doing Bed of Nails off their... what album is this called? Contextual Depreciation. It came out in 2021 on Gogongo Records.

Right, and that was the Bedlam Rovers doing No One's Illegal off their Frothing Green record. Came out in 1990 on Heyday Records. Before that was the Pranksters doing Untitled Day off of the compilation called On the Waterfront. I'm not sure what label put that out. So yeah, it came out in 1991. The Beatnik Flies did Everybody's Dancing off from Paris Unknown. Came out in 1985 on Bulls Run Parkway. Soft Shoulder did Bed of Nails. Comes off Conceptual Depreciation. The Live Performance and Practices between 2018 and 2019 was put out by Gogongo Records in 2021. All right. You are tuned to KDVS in Davis, 90.3 FM. Let's see here. I think we're going to keep on going. Coming up next, and I'm going to be all over the place today, and I'm really sorry. Coming up next is a band called Salamander. They're a New Zealand band, I believe. And we're going to hear the track, The Critical Hour. It comes off Red Ampersand. And here we go.

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My thoughts turn white. 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No great white coat with their patio soap. Save our snot.

0: And that was The Fall doing The Man Whose Head Expanded live version. Comes off the In a Hole LP. Came out. I wonder if I can find it. It came out. I'm not sure when it came out, but it came out apparently on Cherry Red Records. And before that was two tracks by Wingtip Sloat. We heard Turbine Mother and M31. They both come off the awesome compilation, awesome CD. It's a compilation, I think, of their stuff called Add This to the Rhetoric. The label is VHF. And gosh, I don't know what year that came out. I think he came out in 2007. And before that was Mission to Burma doing Slow Faucet off the Sound, the Speed, the Light. Came out on Matador Records in 2009. Before that was the Drum Kit 7-inch doing Dead Vibrations. Came out in 2010 on Executive Bird. Started everything off with Salamander doing the Critical Hour off the Red Ampersand album. And yeah, that came off of the label Camera Obscura, by the way. And I wonder, I'm a mess this morning. Oh well, and that was the set. We got to do a couple messages here.
1: Please be advised that the City of Davis Public Works Department offers a backyard composting program for all residents of Davis. If you are interested in being a potential composter, sign up anytime during the year. A packet of information will be mailed to you at your residence. All you have to do is call the City of Davis Public Works at 530-757-5686 for more info.
2: A national survey by Sears, the WNBA, and the National Alliance of Breast Cancer Organizations found that 62% of women underestimate their chances of getting breast cancer, and 31% do not believe they will develop the disease. Women are also not talking to each other about important breast health activities like mammograms, and doctors tend to talk to women age 55 and over less about breast health than they do younger women. Because early detection is so important in saving lives, the more women support each other and the more physicians emphasize breast health activities to all women, the better the outcomes will be. The Sears WNBA Breast Health Awareness Program will exceed the $1 million mark in cumulative donations to the National Alliance of Breast Cancer Organizations.
0: All right, in 2007, Zum put out a split 7-inch with Abe Vigoda and Michaela's Fiend. We're going to hear the Abe Vigoda track. It's called World Heart. This came out in 2007. 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

dried up. So I chased the continental shelf to a port named for a governor who would have never traveled there himself. I thought murders never happened in public toilets. People never wore shorts in court until I became a greenhorn on a fishing boat up north. The skipper joined the Navy, learned his

All right, and that was Feed Time. In 2012, local label SS Records put out Today is Friday, and I believe it's a lot of live tracks. Yeah. So yeah, it's called Today is Friday, and we heard the track Fractured. So yeah, you should try checking it out. It's pretty cool. It's on SS Records. It came out in 2012. Before that was the Blackouts doing Writhing off of History in Reverse. Came out on K Records, I believe in the early 2000s. Tropical F Storm did Iru Kanji Syndrome off their Fairyland Codex album. Came out last year on Fire Records. We started everything off with Abe Vigoda doing World Heart off their single split with Michaela's Fiend. And that came out in 2007. All right, it's about 30 seconds till 7. You are tuned to KDVS in Davis, 90.3 FM.

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1: All right, coming up next is a band called the Lay Thugs. In what year was this? 1983. Sub Pop Records put out As Happy As Possible, and we're going to hear the track As Happy As.

0: an awesome new comp down here called The Sun Is Not True. We heard David Nance just now off that compilation doing Grocery Store. Came out in Carbon Records in 2025. Before that was the Go-Betweens doing the house that Jack Kerouac built. That actually is not off what Spinatron says. It's off of Talula, and it came out in 1987. And they're reissuing a bunch of Go-Between records if you're interested in the Go-Betweens. I think it's Beggar's Banquet that's putting it out. Before that was another Go-Betweens song, Five Words, off their Spring Hill Fair album. And I'm really sorry, that was kind of a mistake. I shouldn't have put it in that order, but oh well, we lived. Before that was Black Time doing, I believe, Lions vs. Hunters off their More Songs About Motorcycles and Death EP. Came out in Wrench Records in 2010. We started everything off with the Lay Thugs doing As Happy As, off their As Happy As Possible album. Came out on Sub Pop Records in 1993. All right, in about 10 minutes, it'll be 7:30 and we'll do the entertainment calendar. Let's do this first.
1: 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If you are interested in being a potential composter, sign up anytime during the year. A packet of information will be mailed to you at your residence. All you have to do is call the City of Davis Public Works at 530-757-5686 for more info.
0: Once again, sorry you've already heard that cart, but we'll do this.
2: 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The important thing you should know is that I am the last who remembers how each of us, man and woman, made his own decision. 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
1: Let me explain. This ugliness, this cruelty, this repulsiveness, it will all die out. And now, I cry for all that is

0: And that was Bowery Electric doing Next to Nothing off their self-titled LP. That was originally came out in 1994 or 1995, but Cranky Records recently reissued a bunch of the Bowery Electric LPs, so pretty cool. Before that was AC Temple doing Glitter Hall of Belinda Backwards, came out in 1991 on Blast First Records. The Effing Angels did Four Eyes, and yeah, and we'll leave it at that. It is 7:38. You are tuned to Katie Vincent Davis, and we're going to do the entertainment calendar after these messages.
1: A national survey by Sears, the WNBA, and the National Alliance of Breast Cancer Organizations found that 62% of women underestimate their chances of getting breast cancer, and 31% do not believe they will develop the disease. Women are also not talking to each other about important breast health activities like mammograms, and doctors tend to talk to women age 55 and over less about breast health than they do younger women. Because early detection is so important in saving lives, the more women support each other and the more physicians emphasize breast health activities to all women, the better the outcomes will be. The Sears WNBA Breast Health Awareness Program will exceed the $1 million mark in cumulative donations to the National Alliance of Breast Cancer Organizations.
0: In the background is Exploding Skull. Something new down here, we're hearing the track Armstrong. And we'll do the entertainment calendar now. Today being Thursday, August 6th, La Luz and Space Mouth are at Harlow's, which is 2708 J Street, Sacramento, all ages 8 p.m. Pussy Velour, Creepy Crawlies, Slutsville, and Life Support, and Mystic Solya are at Cinders, which is 5340 Auburn Boulevard. It's 21 and above show, and it's 8 p.m. Matt Strugham, Trevex, are at the Cafe Colonial, which is 3520 Stockton Boulevard, all ages, 7 p.m. Colonial Macabre, Pregnant and Slug Feast are at the Golden Bear, 2326 K Street, 21 above show, starts 8 p.m. If you listen to my show, you know I love Slug Feast. They're an awesome Sacramento band. Beet Farmers are at Sophia's, which is 27 and Capitol Avenue, all ages, 7 p.m. Badville, Pocketful of Crumbs are at the Press Club, 1119 21st Street. It's possibly a 21 and above show, and it starts at 8 p.m. Passerelle, Sino, Tallman Trio are at Two Rivers, which is 4311 Ottawa Avenue, all ages. Snuff Tape and Cold Hearts are at Old Ironsides, which is in the corner of 10th and S Street in Sacramento. It's a 21 and above show and starts at 8 p.m. Camping Grounds is at the Woodland Public Library at 7 p.m. tonight. 250 First Street in Woodland, all ages free. 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And Friday, Kill the Precedent, Snobs, Aggressive Manner, Endless are at Cafe Colonial, which is 3520 Stockton Boulevard, all ages, 7 p.m. What's Wrong, Ocean Ghost, Kill the Martyr are at Sovereign Suicide, which is Smash, which is at Smash, which is 6412 Tupelo, all ages, 7 p.m. Broken Tapes and High Bias are at the Warehouse Artist Lofts. As 11th and R, it's all ages, 8 p.m. Restrained, Grave Mistake, Aether Element, A Hero's Mission is at the Opera House Saloon in Roseville. It's 21 and above slow and starts at 8 p.m. And then there's going to be another Group Hug Fest tomorrow, with A Place We've Always Been, with Lost Not Found, Baby on a Rampage, Checkpoint Charlie, Any Last Words, The Day the Sky Fell, Carmen 16, Wounded Deer, and Dick Bertelli. That's at the Press Club, which is 1119 21st Street, all ages. And we started when, sorry, I'm just lost today, I think. Joe's Truck Stop is the name of the band. It's at Pearl, which is in Locke. It's It's all ages and 7 p.m. And that's going to do it for the entertainment calendar today. We're going to hear the rest of this track by Exploding Skull.

0: Thank you.
1: And that was Galaxy 500 doing Tugboat off their Live at CBGB's. Came out on Silver Current Records in, I think at the end of last year is when it came out. And it's a cool track of Tugboat. Before that was Antietam doing Monica off their Everywhere Outside album. Came out in 1991 on Triple X Records. Destroy All Monsters is Killing Me Softly off their Silver Wedding Anniversary 7-inch. 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And that was the set. And it's about 40 seconds till 8. You are tuned to KDVS in Davis, 90.3 FM. Coming up in a couple minutes will be Radio Theater.

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0: All right. This morning, KDVS presents or premieres a new original and audio play produced in our own Freeborn Studios entitled Things in the Way. Essentially a comedy of character and contemporary mores played out by students caught up in verbal engagement and emotional tangling at a large informal party. This play is performed by Alexandria Anderson, Alyssa Toledo, Sean Abalera, and Morgan Strong. Okay, here is Radio Theater.
1: Do you hear that? Do you see? That's the power of music,
2: you see.
1: Because the senses that you kind of just feel when you just immerse yourself in this place. And it's just really amazing.
3: Yeah, I mean...
1: You could talk more about the rhythm and the beats of everything if you want.
3: Yeah, that sounds really interesting.
1: Anyways, like as I was talking about, so how do we explain the sensual experience of music? I mean, the pleasurable experience.
3: Uh-huh.
1: I mean, you can hear some music for the first time without being adapted to it or culturally accustomed to it. And just spontaneously enjoy it. Like biting into a delicious piece of fruit when you're hungry. Just innately enjoyable.
3: Uh-huh.
1: Like,
3: yeah.
1: Okay, you can ask how innate and spontaneous is it, really? Okay, but you've experienced it.
3: No, yeah, for sure. You're absolutely
1: so
3: right.
1: So how does that happen?
4: Roman.
1: How does it produce the effect in the listener? The sound of everything when you just hear it into your ears is just so beautiful.
4: Hey, sorry. I don't
1: to
4: mean to interrupt.
1: The endorphins or dopamine.
4: Hey,
1: experience
4: Roman, can I borrow you for a minute?
1: The music sets in motion.
4: I hate Sahara. I don't want to interrupt.
1: This chain of reactive
4: pleasure. I just need to borrow her away from you for a moment. We'll be right back.
1: Just
4: I just want to set her aside for a moment to talk.
1: Oh, you're going
4: Don't worry, nothing of any interest of you, to be sure. We'll be right back.
1: What's going on?
4: I just want to talk to you for a moment. He'll be here. He'll be here when we get back, right? Yeah, you'll be back.
1: What should I?
4: He'll be here. Oh, yeah, you totally will. We'll be right back.
3: I'm so
4: Please,
3: sorry.
4: Roman.
3: Excuse me.
4: No,
3: Ellen needs to...
1: I'll just wait here,
3: I'll
1: then.
3: Come back real soon.
1: Just
3: I'll be right back.
4: Come on.
3: I'll
1: be waiting.
4: Over here. Ellen, I just want to talk to you for a moment. Don't worry. We'll be right back. Over here.
3: No, what is it you...
4: Nothing. Just come on. Over here.
3: Ellen, look at me.
4: What? No, hang on. Give me a moment.
3: Look at me. What is it you want to talk
4: nothing.
3: About?
4: Nothing. I don't want to talk about anything.
3: Where are we going?
4: In here, this is bad. Okay.
3: No, where are we going? Ellen, I was in the middle of a conversation.
4: Yeah, with him.
3: What are you doing?
4: Okay, all right. What were you doing?
3: Ellen?
4: All right. I'm trying to rescue you. Ellen? I'm rescuing you.
3: Rescue me?
4: From that guy, yeah?
3: David? Rescuing me? I need to go back.
4: Stop.
3: Rescuing me?
4: You're getting into a conversation with that guy.
3: With David.
4: No. Yeah, David. That guy. What were you doing trying to talk to him?
3: What do you mean, what was I trying to do? I was trying to talk to him. Yeah, I wanted...
4: No,
3: he is
4: I
3: still
4: could see what was happening.
3: Waiting over there.
4: You're going to end up going home with that guy.
3: Going home? No, we were just talking.
4: Uh-huh. Just talk.
3: Yes, just talk. Don't give me that look.
4: Uh-huh. Okay. Yeah, no, you were totally into him. I could see.
3: Ellen?
4: Anyone with eyes could see.
3: No.
4: You were really getting into that conversation with him.
3: Yeah, you come to things like this to talk to people, to have conversations.
4: Getting into him?
3: Getting into conversation you enjoy.
4: No. Anyone could see you really weren't listening to whatever it was he was saying.
3: Oh.
4: You're just smiling, watching him, and nodding your head like a goof.
3: Hey, listen.
4: You could see it on your face.
3: Ellen?
4: You're just thinking. Yeah.
3: Oh.
4: I'm totally going home with this guy.
3: Oh, so you can see I'm thinking that just by looking at my face?
4: Yeah. Well, I say thinking, but I mean...
3: So I'm just obviously...
4: Yes.
3: You can see I'm thinking
4: that. Don't. It would be awful. He's a useless fat boy.
3: A what?
4: It will go nowhere.
3: No, I don't think that's how you say it.
4: It will be just a sad, pointless, tawdry hookup. That could put you on a bad path.
3: Let's just slow down.
4: 2 weeks ago, he's with Christina, then he's with Ingrid, then he's had something with Allie.
3: So, I don't know any Christina or Allie.
4: I'm sure there's a lot of women in the world you've never heard of.
3: Ingrid? That's the Ingrid I know?
4: And he slept with a hell lot of them.
3: Okay, I want to know him a little better before-
4: He's going through women like bottles of beer.
3: Whoa, let's not talk like that. But yeah, sounds like an active social life.
4: Active? No. You mean it sounds like he is a promiscuous man.
3: Promiscuous? Yeah, maybe. Maybe not. Maybe.
4: Wait, why are you looking over there? Hey, over here. You're not going back over there to talk to him.
3: I was in the middle of a conversation with him. With David. No, not David. Jeff.
4: Okay, yes. And I just told you where the conversation with...
3: Ellen?
4: Not David, Jeff, is going. The conversation is going where you don't want it to go.
3: Ellen, what is it you wanted us to come over here and talk about?
4: What
3: is the subject you wish to discuss with me here?
4: Well, we are currently discussing you and that guy over there.
3: Jeff. He has a name that I know, and it's Jeff.
4: No, don't really. Just not like he's... Like
3: so
4: I'm...
3: I can see that this conversation has arrived where it's going. He is still patiently waiting over there, and we walked away in the middle of a conversation with him. So this is just rude now.
4: Okay, it's not rude. Women can go have their own conversations whenever they like. We're free individuals.
3: You are very correct. I am a free individual, and I would like to rejoin the conversation.
4: Hey, we're still talking, and I'd like to make my point.
3: Your point being...
4: You don't want to go home with this guy. This Jeff.
3: Okay, I don't want to go home with Jeff.
4: Oh, come on, we both damn well know you're still going to.
3: Excuse me? What do you know?
4: We both know, and I don't like the direction that this could lead.
3: Why? What direction?
4: We both know.
3: No. Well, he's... So far, I like this guy.
4: Oh.
3: He's intelligent and amiable and, well, he's good looking.
4: Oh, good looking?
3: Yeah.
4: Well, how so?
3: Well, yeah, you know, that face. You know, those eyes. Very warm eyes.
4: Warm eyes.
3: And his shoulders. I like those shoulders.
4: His shoulders.
3: They are a very nice set of shoulders.
4: How? Those are very average shoulders. And this guy's looking for... He wants you for... You know, and where does that go? What kind of relationship do you expect?
3: Well, I don't know that I'm going to... Or where it goes.
4: What could you expect from Mr. Intelligent, Amiable, Warm Eyes, Nice Shoulders, Promiscuous Hookup Guy? I just told you about him.
3: Yeah... Maybe not.
4: He's a man. And so many of them just want to, like...
3: All right.
4: Wants to use you as an object of self-gratification. I know you, and what you want is a real relationship. You want to find somebody you can form a real, lasting, mutual bond with. Something mature, meaningful, serious, and life-fulfilling.
3: Yeah, that's what I always thought.
4: Then why do you want to waste your time and emotions on someone like that?
3: Well, maybe I think I might want to explore possibilities a little.
4: Explore possibilities? What are you talking about? By talking to him? What kind of possibilities is he going to offer? I just told you about him.
3: Okay, thank you. Consider me warned, Ellen. Now I would like to return to the conversation I was having.
4: He doesn't need you to go back to listen to his setup. He'll be fine. You're not hurting his feelings, if he has any, if you just move on. He'll find somebody else to use for his gratification.
3: I'm returning to the conversation.
4: Oh, and what was this conversation? Hey, wait. I'm going with you. Do you even remember what your boy over there was going on about?
3: Music. He was explaining to me about music.
4: What about music?
3: Just like, what are the basic elements? What makes music music? You know, there's accent and time, and there's pitch, and how time and pitch combine to make rhythm. And then to rhythm, we also have tone quality.
4: What are you, 8 years old? That was just a third grader's book report about music.
3: Fine, yes. Just explaining the most boneheaded basic things about music. Somehow, I missed all that in school and nobody bothered explaining it to me at all. I'm sorry, you know, I've heard these words, of course, but how do they relate to explain? What is music and how does it work? All I know up to this point is some people sing and play instruments and that makes some sounds that we enjoy or experience as music. So he was patiently explaining to my ignorant mind why it is and how it works.
4: Patiently explaining because you're attractive and here. And maybe he can get you into his bed.
3: Maybe so, but I'm actually learning something about music.
4: Yeah, music. You can look it up online, learn it all in a few minutes, and Wikipedia won't try to have sex with you.
3: Well, it's easier and more interesting when someone else explains it. You know, actually talking to you. Now, he's actually learning about music to become a composer, so he's really a great person to get to listen to.
4: Oh, give me a break! How pretentious is that? He watches some 15-minute video and thinks, oh yeah, I'm going to be a composer now. So woman will go to bed with him because he's some presumptuous, self-privileging man-child. Rowan, why the hell did you break up with Daniel?
3: We broke up. It was mutual. It wasn't just me.
4: But why? You two should have been a lasting, functioning partnership. You two were in love. Really in love.
3: Yeah, but there's a lot of stress and pressure that goes into being together with someone over time. I think that both of us just didn't have the maturity. Still don't have.
4: Well, I think Theo and I have helped each other develop the maturity together.
3: Well, that's great, but how the hell does that work?
4: How does it work?
3: You know, the details, the mechanics of it all. With a few sententious words, you paint a very lovely, soft-focused picture of connubial perfection.
4: Well, we just behave with responsible love and affection.
3: Oh, so like, you react maturely to a given situation, prompting Theo to react maturely to the next situation.
4: Yes.
3: Well, okay, I just feel like Daniel loved me, and I love Daniel.
4: But over time, love fades?
3: No, I love Daniel, and I still love Daniel, and over time, our love naturally matured and developed into over-familiarity, hyper-intimacy, annoyance, and resentment. Love just became complicated. I still loved him, but I also wanted him to shut up and disappear. I feel like you and Theo are still happy together because, you know, you're still partially unknown to each other. Does that make sense?
4: No. Let's just stop.
3: Yeah.
4: I could see it on your face. Because anyone with eyes could see.
3: Oh, anyone with eyes, huh? You can just tell what's in my mind just by my face.
4: Yeah, just by yours. You were pretty much giving him the bedroom eyes.
3: Bedroom eyes? What kind of...
4: But you shouldn't.
3: No, you were... You shouldn't
4: talk about music. You don't just...
3: Listen, I was
4: not trying like that. You know what he's been doing.
3: That guy has a name.
4: Not David. No.
3: Jeff.
4: Oh, you don't even remember his name.
3: No, I very clearly remember his name. It's Jeff.
4: I've heard all sorts of things.
3: I don't know who David is, but...
4: Is this about you trying to get back?
3: Listen, I was not trying to... I was not trying to jump
4: you clearly were, but you just shouldn't.
3: That guy, he's been with...
4: I've heard all sorts of things. He's been with... He's with Ingrid one moment, and he's with Isabella, then with Allie. Yeah, I'm sure. There's plenty of people.
3: What bearing does this have on my conversation?
4: Because you were clearly trying to get into bed with him.
3: Okay.
4: And I'm trying to stop that.
3: I was not trying to get
4: like that
3: into bed with him.
4: A lot of
3: very clearly just
4: a high turnover.
3: Perfectly innocent conversation about music.
4: About music. And what about music was so,
3: you know,
4: stimulating?
3: Well, maybe
4: get
3: I just
4: back
3: happen
4: right
3: to have a very interest.
4: And you're just
3: in
4: listening to some random guy at a party,
3: you know, someone who's
4: about
3: planning
4: a
3: to become a composer.
4: You are currently standing because he wants to be a composer.
3: Yes, and I'd appreciate it if you didn't
4: really
3: talk down about his interest like that.
4: Rowan,
3: you know, sometimes it's nice to get a perspective outside of academic fields, you know. More de jure, layperson perspectives.
4: Yeah, layperson.
3: Don't give me that.
4: Okay, so here's the thing.
3: Stop! Just, we're having
4: a man.
3: They're
4: very
3: nice conversation that I would very much like to get
4: harms
3: back
4: others.
3: To now.
4: You do. You do. Let's not start talking to this man.
3: I feel
4: okay,
3: like...
4: now I feel like you're going over to him because I'm reasoning with you, and you don't want to hear me. So it's triggered this oppositional defiant disorder response.
3: No, this is not about you provoking my antagonism. It's just about me wanting to talk to Jeff.
4: Is this about you trying to get back to your mother now?
3: We're talking about my mother now?
4: It's triggered this oppositional defiant disorder response.
3: No.
4: Because... Yes, the things with your mother. Yes.
3: We're talking about... We're talking about my...
2: I was just waiting here. It's been pretty long. I was... Anyway, what the hell were we talking about? Was it music? I gotta wonder what...
3: We're talking about
2: your ladies
3: my
2: were.
3: Mother now?
2: Anyway.
4: Clearly, I could see. You've got some kind of... Like, some complex about your mother.
3: Yeah,
4: and that's why you're trying to get around with random guys who talk about music.
2: Kind of wondering, I... Something about a mother?
3: No. mothers were not a part of the conversation.
4: Uh-huh, no. Yeah, we're just talking about Rowan and her issues, and that's why she needs to go around the random guys she meets at parties.
5: What?
4: She needed to get back to listening to you as a way of deflecting me, as a way of getting back at her mother.
5: What?
3: No. None of this has anything to do with my mother.
4: And that's why you're trying.
3: Absolutely not true, and I would appreciate it, Ellen, if you stayed out of this.
4: Oh, so I'm supposed to go away now so he can put the moves on you.
5: What?
3: The subject is music.
5: What?
4: Okay.
5: Is...
4: No, dude. David or Jeff or whatever your name is.
5: My name is Jeff.
4: Okay, Jeff. Would you like to tell her whether or not you're interested in establishing some kind of meaningful relationship or liaison?
5: What?
4: Or just to gratify and satisfy your libidinous appetites?
5: What?
4: Oh God, could you just stop saying what?
5: What?
3: Oh dear.
4: I need to know what Rowan here can expect from you if this were to go through.
5: What are you trying to say? I'm sorry, I'm just...
3: Please ignore her.
5: Why is she saying, asking...
3: Well, it seems maybe you've been very popular with the ladies. You get around a lot, maybe. You have a very active private life.
4: Uh-huh, a lot of different partners and a high turnover.
3: That's your private life.
5: You want me to...
3: I don't really know, not my business.
5: You want me
3: to... Definitely not judging.
5: What do you think...
3: Did you explain what the term accent is meant in music?
5: You want me to respond?
4: I think I could see where things were going, and I wanted my friend Rowan to understand the real situation.
5: What are you trying to say?
4: I don't want to see her get her feelings hurt or her drawn into something where she gets really disappointed and her emotions are messed up.
3: Yeah, Ellen over here can read minds and see into the future.
5: What do you think is going to happen?
3: So you said accent means greater stress given to one musical tone than to others. In what? A stanza or a series of
4: notes? If she got intimate with you, what should she expect from you?
3: Nope. Ellen, you just want to humiliate
4: me. I'm looking out for you.
5: Really?
4: Yes.
3: I hate this, and I'd like to get out of here.
5: Please don't.
3: Nothing is happening.
5: I'm sorry. This is all very... This is very flattering.
3: Nothing is happening. I need to go.
5: Please, I'm very sorry. Please stay. Don't go.
4: Let her go if she wants to go. Don't pressure her to stay.
5: Of course, but please.
3: Imagine how this feels.
5: Rowan, can I just say... I find you very, very attractive.
4: No.
5: That's all.
4: Oh, what the hell do you think you're doing saying that to her?
5: Please.
4: You think you have the right to say something that stupid to a woman in front of people like...
5: No, I don't...
3: Ellen, could you just shut
4: what
3: up?
4: What can you expect
5: Rowan,
4: from me?
5: Rowan, could you please just stay and talk?
3: How can I...
5: Can we just talk about music?
3: Oh, Jesus.
4: No. You don't get to do this, boy. Not on my watch.
3: Ellen, please stop.
4: Rowan, what can you expect from him? And you, again, what should she expect from you?
5: What should she expect... What does she expect?
4: How about something meaningful? Do you think you'd be up for that?
5: Maybe we could get to know each other. We could see where it goes and see what what happens.
4: I think she needs to know where it's going before
5: and
4: it goes.
5: We have to.
4: Is it going to be some quick and easy empty little affair where you just mess with her emotions so she can feel empty and used? Or are you thinking seriously about long-time meaningful relations? What are you wanting to happen here, Rowan?
5: You keep talking about meaningful relations.

0: It means consequential, serious,
1: essential,
0: purposeful,
1: important,
0: relevant,
1: substantial.
0: It is two people pledging themselves to each other
1: exclusively
0: with true and lasting love for one another to build a life together, to have someone with us through life, to not be alone.
1: And any other kind of physical intimacy or love can have none of this, you think?
0: What kind?
1: Intimacy and love may last a while, or even be brief and still be intimacy and love.
0: How can anything like that be love?
1: I say it can be. I say intimacy may happen and pass between people, and love and caring may endure after the physical intimacy is over.
0: Though...
1: I say love and physical intimacy need not be exclusive between two people, and there can still be love and caring and respect.
0: This is the kind of world a man can enjoy. But in this kind of free love... women just get used and discarded.
1: That is not in the nature of what I'm talking about.
0: Oh, please. I mean to have a committed relationship between two people who love each other.
1: Committed? You could have a meaningful relationship without the commitment. You could have it short-term. What?
0: No.
1: You could still have love and intimacy. Like, I think, well, this is honest.
0: In a monogamous relationship, you can build trust and security.
1: It isn't the only way to do that. And often enough, it doesn't... really work that way. Security. A way to better acquire property?
0: To be honest, yes, it can be.
1: All that talk about true love between two people, please don't tell me it's about giving up your personal freedom for a better chance to acquire property.
0: Now, do you think you can just take apart the way people live like this? Yeah, can you separate the way people love from our more practical concerns? This is how we build families and have children.
1: And we have to do that?
0: That's what we do as mature people.
1: Then, once again, tell me, what's meaningful to you then? What's a meaningful relationship?
0: Two people who settle down and love each other, and they choose to, despite everything, get married.
1: Marriage. It's always about marriage.
0: Get married.
1: Someone...
0: and, you know, have a family.
1: Times have changed.
0: How human beings
1: people can just
0: work.
1: Do you see a point to the endless repetition of the process of procreation? To what end? If people just live to procreate, then what's the point? The children procreate to make more children, ask their children to make more children? Tell me, what's the meaning of that?
0: This is just how things have been for millennia now.
1: Passing the buck of creating a meaningful life from one generation to the next does not give life meaning. To what end? If people can get together and just have love and intimacy without the need of marriage and these long-term commitments.
0: That's how grown people give life meaning. No, what I'm trying to explain to you is about human nature. Love and life without commitment just doesn't work.
1: Because we're made to be ashamed to even think about living and loving each other any other way.
0: No, that's...
1: For one moment, the physical intimacy may only occur very briefly, but the love and affection will still last throughout.
0: Throughout what? You'll get with each other for one night, and then it's over, and then the two of you just gone. How does that even translate to something meaningful to you? No, Rowan, do you hear him? Do you now understand what I've been trying to tell you? Do you see what this is? Do you see what this is?
2: I see it all. I'd even argue that both of you are putting it all out there. Should I leave? I can get the car.
1: Wait, Rowan, please. Just...
0: Yeah, no.
2: I think you two should kiss, and I should leave.
0: What?
2: You two should kiss.
0: What?
2: Yeah.
0: Rowan, that's not what we were talking about at all!
2: Yeah, I can leave.
1: Just stay here, and let's talk about
2: this. No. It's totally fine. I'll leave you two alone. I gotta go.
1: No, Rowan, please.
0: What? No! Rowan, are you hearing any of this?
2: Yeah, I've been hearing all of it, yeah.
1: I just want...
2: If you want...
0: That is not what is happening. Have you heard this? He has told you now. He's showed you what he is. He's given it all away.
1: Rowan,
2: I know.
0: Okay, wait, hang on a moment. No, whatever you think is going on here is not what's happening.
2: I know.
0: I'm sorry.
1: Okay.
0: Here's not what's happening. Do you see what this is?
2: Yeah, it's weird, but...
0: Well,
2: listening to you, it seems you're getting into a conversation with him.
0: No,
2: maybe.
0: No.
2: Well, yeah. Oh, you know, Ellen, you're so right.
0: Him.
2: No. I was clearly mistaken.
1: Ruined.

0: wanted to talk about music, but then this girl just showed up.
1: I don't know. It's her, you know, she's got this thing with...
0: Is she even your friend?
2: Hey, we're not talking about me here. We're talking about you.
3: Okay. Let's just get out of here.
1: Sure.
0: I'm sorry. We can't just talk about music. I mean, we got all this out of the way.
1: Talk about music? Yeah, why not?
2: Rowan, can we just go now?
1: Yeah, I don't know.
2: What are you doing? Come on, why aren't we going?
1: Well, maybe I am somewhat, slut curious.
2: Ugh. So what are you saying now? You think you want to try promiscuity as a lifestyle?
1: No, I don't know.
2: No, I don't know. Why don't you just say no?
1: Yeah, it sounds weird, but I just don't want to commit to promiscuity.
3: In any long-term sense?
1: Yeah, I don't want that.
0: But that's the thing about promiscuity. It's not a binding obligation like monogamy.
1: Not a commitment.
0: No, or rather, no.
1: But it is.
0: How so?
3: Commitment to promiscuity. Yeah, Ro, you've actually lost me.
1: Well, once you practice promiscuity, openly, honestly, then you get that rep. You get that label, that slut label.
3: That's your concern?
1: Yeah, well, you're gonna damn well be labeling, aren't you, Ellen?
3: Rowan, you know I would never call you a slut.
1: Oh, good.
3: I would call you a self-objectifying, self-oppressing woman who has internalized misogynist, exploitative, predatory, creepy male perceptions and values to collaborate against women in general to the detriment of your own sense of self-worth and inner self-esteem.
1: God, you and your prose. That's a lot, but thank you.
3: You appreciate the difference, at least?
1: I do. Thank you.
0: I think I'd rather just be called a slut.
3: Well, yeah, you're a man.
1: But do you see my point? You know, as regards to the community I live in?
0: Sure. Society still very much condemns and denigrates promiscuity.
1: My point?
0: Which is repression, discrimination, and persecution of people for their very personal conduct.
3: Their very personal conduct needs to be held to account when it exploits and harms others.
1: Yeah, and I don't know if I'm ready to talk about sluts as an oppressed class in the big scheme of things.
3: Ugh. You're gonna say there are oppressing sluts and oppressed sluts, aren't you?
0: Goes without saying.
1: I'm not discussing abstract ideas about sex, and I do not want to debate principles or social... whatever, no. I'm just talking about me, okay? Talking about what I might or probably will not do tonight or tomorrow or next month. What my family and friends think and say about me really matters to me because they really matter. I don't care about how wrong or stupid their ideas are.
0: Yes.
1: It doesn't matter, you know, these are my peeps, friends, my family. I do love them. Their good opinion of me, whatever they say about me, does matter a lot. If it's wrongheaded or stupid or mean, they still matter to me. There are a lot of people in my life. People who maybe... Look, there are people who you'll put up with an awful lot of their dumb crap, Ellen.
2: Hey!
1: Because that's love. That's what love does.
0: And do they love you?
1: Maybe. Maybe not. Some for sure, but that's not the point.
2: Maybe those people just want you to have a good life.
1: But that's still not the point. In my family, my folks, long-time relationships, right? Love and commitment in many forms. You know, I love them, and I absolutely dread disappointing them. And I have disappointed them enough.
2: Well, that's not...
1: I just don't want anyone going to them saying, oh, I understand Rowan is trying out promiscuity as a lifestyle, not committing to it, but just a temporary exploration. I don't want anyone putting my hypothetical ventures into promiscuity in their face.
3: Wait, who the hell would...
1: People I know could or might. People who are very dear to me could.
3: Okay. But you know, there is still a thing with your mother.
1: No. Have you been listening? I do not, emphasis on the not, want to disappoint my mother.
3: Mm-hmm. You don't want to disappoint her, but you might want to hurt her.
1: Ellen, that's just ridiculous.
3: We all have contradictory motives, Rowan. That's just human nature.
4: Ellen, how's it kicking?
1: Hey, Miss Castile. Oh, Ellen, look.
5: Not Miss Castile.
3: Oh, right. Miss Castile? Not no. Miss Castile, but, professor?
4: No, I...
1: Well, you stood in front of a class and taught me things. Us.
0: Who's this?
1: The class.
5: I don't...
1: Yeah, and that gave me understanding.
3: Yeah.
1: Get a lot from that, professor.
4: I'm absolutely not even close. And I have serious doubts about a lot of what I think I taught you.
2: Doubts about what?
3: What?
2: What are you talking about?
3: Yeah. What?
0: Who's this? What's this about? What's this?
5: Hey, Marty.
4: Mari.
5: Mari, excuse me, sorry. What's been up with you?
4: Having a crisis of faith.
2: A crisis of faith?
4: Hold it down.
2: But you're agnostic.
4: I don't want the whole room. I don't think the whole room wants to hear about my...
1: I think it's the kind of thing that can make a big noisy room go quiet. What are you doubting about what you taught
2: this
1: us?
2: This one's supposed to do the Emma. What do you call it?
4: What's the thing I taught you?
1: A lot of things.
2: Microaggression?
4: Okay, actually, yes.
2: Yes, what?
1: Huh? Wait, no. Those are a thing.
2: Yeah, wait, Rowan explained it to me.
4: I don't...
2: Wait, hang on, then. Wait, now everyone's talking about...
4: No, I don't actually think they're really an actual social behavior.
1: Yes, they are. Well, how are they not?
4: People saying things and doing things that are unintentional and even well-intended, but are slights and social obstructions that do actual harm to people.
1: Yeah.
4: People who are categorically marginalized to whatever extent.
1: Yeah.
0: That's a familiar idea.
4: And microaggressions, in fact, accumulate in human interactions to affect marginalization and discrimination of every kind.
2: Of course.
4: So well-meaning people are aggressors and enforcers of oppression?
2: Yeah.
5: So every awkward, uncomfortable feeling someone feels in conversation or social transaction, however personal or even intimate, is cast as an act of oppression or aggression?
4: It generates more stress and trauma over social interactions than serves any useful purpose.
1: Who sees everything
4: and,
1: as...
4: And to the point where I see it having a detrimental...
5: Every personal unease or feeling of dissonance is seen as an expression of status oppression, sexism, racism, gender subjugation, the rest of it.
1: The wrong.
5: Pure manifestation of subjugation.
4: Yes, I think it does that.
1: Well, who sees everything as...
0: Rowan, these people sound crazy. Let's just...
1: You're wrong.
2: Hey, now, wait. She's
1: Mari,
2: the one that taught you this thinking.
4: I think...
2: Let's hear her out.
1: Mari, are you now just saying there's no such thing as a microaggression?
4: In practical terms, no.
1: Practical terms is qualifying. In absolute terms, there are things people do that you can call micro.
4: Okay. What's the point of saying in absolute terms?
1: Something's happened. You've lost perspective on the idea.
4: It's not a useful concept. And it's making good people...
2: It's not a useful concept, and it's making good people...
5: The people who've gotten a hold of this idea, are they still good people?
1: No, Mari. Mari, somehow you've got this very distorted understanding now of something you taught me.
2: Oh, come on, how does that happen?
1: I don't know. I'm trying to understand how.
5: When you see all human communication and relations as manifestations of microaggressions, when you see all your personal internal feelings as a response to microaggressions, what happens to you?
4: Yeah, you get siloed into these academic schools of thought, closed social networks and departments.
5: Then you're unable to process your personal experiences, feelings, and responses through normal self-reflection and thinking through. So they experience ever more unresolved stress leading to more siloing and manifest aggressive hostility to perceived enemies, oppressors, collaborators, false allies, traitors. Obsession. Obsession with privilege, invalidation, harm, triggering, and trauma, fragilizing.
1: Whoa. Hey, let's just pump the brakes there, Clyde.
4: You're not in it, Rowan.
5: Mari,
4: you weren't in it. The things I've seen people say and do, the things I saw my good friends say and do, hell, some of the things I said and did.
5: Okay, Mari, we should talk privately about this.
4: Yes, I think we should.
1: Well, okay, I'm not a psych major, I'm not a gender studies major, or cultural studies, so maybe I don't know what all has gone on in those departments, but you know what I learned from you made sense to me and helped me understand the world, and I just don't think that most people in those departments are reacting and behaving like you're saying. And why did you just start out talking about things that are unintentional and even well-intended, but are affronts and aggressions that do harm to people? What we're talking about...
5: Microaggressions.
1: Yes, thank you. They can be conscious or unconscious, intentional or unintentional. Why do you...
4: I'm arguing in bad faith.
5: Suppressing free speech and freedom of thought.
1: Who is? Some speech and some thought, some ways of thinking are privileged.
5: Oh yeah, privileged, of course.
0: I think what Rowan is
5: obsession with privilege on the one hand... on the other with disempowerment. Even in the face of taking actual power and intimidating and bullying those who do not fully ascribe to the enforced dogmas or express the expected outrage
1: I'm trying to understand.
5: At the prescribed subjects of offense. But to acknowledge one's power is to lose your oppression card.
2: Easy power.
5: Oh yeah, but of course, privileged thinking and privileged speech, of course. Yeah.
4: Yeah. So how do you correct for things? How do you compensate?
0: I think what Roman is trying to say.
1: Well, some people in your psych department or some department somewhere did some online bullying or stretched some definitions, trying to compensate for all kinds of inequalities and frustrations. And you got caught up in it. Then you saw people losing perspective.
4: Good friends turning on each other, accusing awful things.
1: And it sounds like for you, the way you understood the concepts you were teaching got really skewed.
4: Rowan, you're weighing in on something you know nothing about.
0: No.
4: You took one introductory class.
0: I think what Rowan is saying is
4: you never
0: is
4: saw
0: true.
4: Where things went in the Discord, how
0: the
4: concepts
0: Discord.
4: Could be applied in the social media.
0: Oh, Mari, you might be completely sincere with what you're saying.
2: Oh.
0: You had a very different attitude, but some things and something changed. Why?
2: Okay, so
0: we're left to assume
2: Jeff's
0: that people you worked with or associated closely with took your theory concepts too far and too personal. The discourse, right? The discourse went sour. You saw somebody getting ganged up on in online discussion, and you were afraid to say anything or step in. So you felt, or people went after you. I think what Rowan is trying to say,
1: David,
0: right? Everyone's heard about this kind of thing, exaggerated or not. Of course, I've never been in such circumstances, but we all heard of these situations.
2: Oh, yeah. We've all heard.
0: Yes, people accusing you of things, impugning your motives.
1: David.
0: Imputing racism and hierarchy, something like that. So then it follows that it's going to seem like this way you infer of looking at how people talk and interact is always loaded with concealed aggression
2: but
0: and maliciousness.
2: Guess...
0: It's just unhelpful and wrong.
2: Unhelpful and wrong?
6: To some extent.
0: I think what Rowan is saying, the idea that this can be something people are doing
1: David.
0: While being well-intentioned, that this could be something you are doing while thinking you're trying to be a good person, that you're inflicting harm and marginalizing people from a position of advantage while being so privileged and insulated from understanding and actual empathy.
1: David.
0: It's too much to take the shame and guilt of that. It makes it impossible to hold to the understanding of what you've learned and processed and even taught others, are teaching others, so you lose your objectivity to it. I think
2: kettle.
0: What Rowan is saying, aren't you? Maybe we should say if this is harm made by language and attitudes and small actions that are done by people unintentionally, without
1: often
0: any deliberate ill will, then it needs to be regarded as such. Mm. It needs to be perceived with dispassion, if not patience, towards the offending party.
2: Dispassion
0: since the source of the actual harm and...
4: Social impediment?
0: Yes, social impediment. Yes.
1: But
0: such
1: I guess...
0: a neat way to phrase it. Understated, but still to the point. Now, like I was saying...
2: Oh, you mean like you think what Rowan is saying?
0: Yes. Since the source of the actual harm and social impediment comes of impersonal historic preconditions and social forces and structures objectively, reasonably it doesn't make any sense to inflect the designating of these aggressions with a personally, morally accusative tone.
2: Mm.
0: The point I think Rowan is trying to get at is, when such small actions and expressions are cited in very personally accusative tones, it is natural from the point of view of the accused, let's assume your point of view, Mari, that this designation is unfair.
4: Now.
0: That it must be, in some sense, definitionally
2: wrong.
0: Listen to him
2: wrong. Go now. Yep.
0: That
2: there
0: an analytical mistake is being made.
2: You see what he's doing, Rowan? He just doesn't give up. Now he's taking your part for you, so he can have a go at
0: inflict
2: you.
0: The designating
2: he's still
0: of these
2: after
0: aggressions.
2: You.
1: Taking my part? I can't even remember what I was going to say now.
2: Oh, he sure knows a lot of words, huh?
0: And thoughtfully, you might have thought
2: God, just
0: this
2: listen to him. Yeesh.
0: Now, Mari. However professionally, rigorously, and thoughtfully you might have thought out this theory or conceptualization of discrimination by impersonal interactions as aggressions, it is reasonable to assume, with these ideas subscribed to personal, aggression, I guess, you really start conceiving things in terms of the unintentional slights and acts of thwarting rights and progress.
1: Often,
0: of course, we have a natural response to take that as very personal animosity and react to it also with very personal animosity.
2: Oh, do we now?
0: And on some level of detached intellectual discernment, we might know what produces these interactions.
1: Oppressive interactions?
0: Yes. What produces them is in fact those impersonal historic and social forces. Beyond any really cognizant personal volition to be a bad person or a mean person, but is set to conform according to normative socialization, to habits of thoughts, behavior, to what are really impersonal patterns of such.
1: But
2: good God, I don't even know what you're saying. Do you know what you're saying?
0: Of course, and this was Rowan's point. What Rowan was saying...
1: What I'm saying?
2: Yeah, like I said. You see what he's doing?
1: Okay, so, like, nobody will go up to you and say and do slighting and oppressive things, then step back and say, oh, but don't take any of this personally because I'm only treating you the way I was implicitly taught to treat people like you, and I just don't know any better. But if that is in fact the case...
2: Okay, so I can almost follow what you just said.
0: Yes, like I said, I'm saying what she's saying.
2: Okay, but I couldn't follow what you were saying at all.
0: Maybe I know how to put words and ideas together. I'm studying music.
2: Jeff.
0: But I try to understand social theory and philosophy. I think I do all right.
5: Maybe there's no sane way to untangle the mess that's been created by these identity ideologies as they're weaponized. I've found myself nearly hounded out of my department. Thumping these dogmas to what end? Creating this relentless separatism. Nobody can know what it possibly is to be someone else. That is someone more oppressed. If you aren't a woman, you can't understand what it is to be a woman. If you aren't brown, you can't know what it is to be brown. If you're not black, you can never possibly know what it is to be black. If you're not trans, you can't. If you do not suffer just as I suffer, then just shut up. Because you're useless and stupid, shut up and just listen to me and my litany of grievances. But no, it's too much trouble to try to explain anything to you. You're so stupid. You exhaust me, so just give me your money and go to hell. Now you're to bring forth your liberations from this?
0: Like I was saying.
1: This is your friend now, Mari.
4: He listens to my predicament. Do you think you understand everything he's saying? You think you understand what I've been through?
1: You haven't told me.
4: I've told you enough. You can figure it out. I'm actually afraid to talk about it. Friends have turned on me, Rowan, and I don't even know why. You can't possibly understand.
0: Like I was saying, as I think Rowan was saying,
1: again?
0: We could only imagine some big community of grad students, assorted faculty, undergrads, peripherally associated God knows whoever's,
4: you,
0: across departments and across different campuses.
4: You can't.
0: I'm only saying what I think Rowan is saying is...
1: David, Jeff, could you stop saying what I'm saying and let me say what I'm saying?
0: But...
1: I've got this. Jeff, just let me... What was I gonna say? Yes, you see that there are things that are said and done that are sometimes intentionally, often unintentionally, disparaging, belittling, or dissuading, or experienced.
0: And what defines them as such? How are they intended, or how are they experienced?
1: Jeff, I swear to God.
0: I'm sorry.
1: And what defines them as such? Ugh, damn it. I mean, they can be defined, so there they are. Things that actually occur because people do them. They are real, and since they are...
5: Okay, these are utterances, acts, gestures, or so forth, by people enjoying some privileged or advantaged situation directed at some person or persons in a disadvantaged relation to them.
1: Sure.
5: Conveying some harm, discomfort, affront, or reinforcing or augmenting of disadvantage.
1: Safe to say.
5: So you allow for interactions and small interactions between such persons that are neutral?
1: Yes.
4: But then it isn't.
5: But then it isn't an aggression.
1: No, but...
5: And interactions that are benign... Or benevolent?
1: Why not? But
5: what about the utterances, acts, gestures, or so forth by people in positions of social disadvantage towards people enjoying the advantage?
1: Can those be...
4: Aggressions?
1: Well, in class, we didn't talk about that. That wasn't the thing. Wouldn't affect things what would you say?
4: As saliently.
1: Yeah. I guess that's the word.
4: But still, in such a case, yes.
5: Pointed the other way?
4: As you would say.
5: Is that
4: also aggression?
1: Well, I remember what I learned in class, but I don't teach. I don't teach this kind of thing as a concept.
5: And what's taught in class is not a concept. It's not a concept, is it? It's a tactic. Calling it a concept is itself a tactic. It is itself an aggression.
1: Could you please stop? Please? Mari, you're asking me a question.
5: And wouldn't you answer it? Is everyone here afraid to talk or think?
1: No, but am I allowed to say that if I give you the simple answer you want, I won't obscure the point, the
0: Salient.
6: Be quiet.
1: I won't obscure the salient point.
4: Because it's that salient.
1: All right.
4: Is it?
1: All right. You're asking me, Mari?
4: When it's pointed the other
1: way. yes, I know what you mean.
4: Is that also aggression?
1: Am I qualified to say?
4: Oh, come on. Just your opinion.
1: Oh, my opinion. Yes. Yes, but it's not the same, but it can still hurt.
4: It still hurts.
1: I'm sorry if you got hurt by the very things you taught us, taught me. Ideas can have very sharp edges and still be true. We're talking about very small, very subtle things we do in conversations and
4: gestures.
1: So much goes on in those small and subtle things. Little things in our relations with each other shape webs of oppression that shape our world. This is what you taught me, and it was important to learn.
4: I taught you. Yes. I should remember and appreciate what I taught you.
1: We need to observe and think about those nuances in our conversations. Not just the words, even, but those often overlooked things do a lot more than just minutely building webs of oppression, right? Other things, too.
4: Hopefully, right?
0: As far as the way concepts get out of hand, the way overcorrecting. It's natural as people come to confront issues.
2: Overcorrecting. I see what's coming.
0: What's coming?
2: Oh, you're going to start going off on the Me Too thing.
0: Whoa, what? What are you...
2: Overcorrecting. Watch where this goes.
0: Absolutely not. I'm not saying anything about...
6: Jesus Christ, Ellen.
7: I recognize you. You're that guy. You get around, don't you, David?
0: Jeff. I'm Jeff.
4: Oh, yeah. You.
0: What are you saying about me?
1: Like I said, David, Jeff, promiscuity is a commitment.
0: Really?
2: We were having a conversation. We need to get back to that conversation.
0: What conversation?
2: The one we were having before all this. Before these folks
0: showed
2: up. What?
0: Still?
2: Yeah, you know.
0: No, that conversation is over.
2: Really? I don't think so. I thought we were starting to get somewhere.
0: Getting where?
2: I really thought I was starting to get through to you.
4: What was this conversation about?
0: It men and women meeting and...
4: Interesting.
2: Promiscuity.
4: Really?
0: No. All this you brought up with your... Now that was actually interesting.
4: All right. You study music, huh?
0: You want to talk about music?
2: Wait. Are you coming on to Mari now?
4: What?
0: What? Why the hell do you ask something like that?
2: Why would I?
0: What? Really? Again and again, yes. Okay, you know what? Yes, then. I'm coming onto Rowan. I'm coming onto Mari. I'm coming onto this one and that one. I'm coming onto... Who's this? Yeah, look at this. I'm coming onto Cody. Why not? Sure, I'm coming onto you, Ellen. Jesus.
2: Wait. Why do you say that?
0: Well, I said...
2: You said you're coming onto me.
0: You. I said...
2: You said you're coming onto me.
0: Yes, but...
2: Yes, but what?
0: Yes, but...
2: I heard you.
0: You got me riled up. So I said I was coming onto everyone.
2: I noticed how you did that. So you could cover and walk it back?
0: No.
2: No. But you mentioned me at the end.
0: No.
2: Why do it like that?
0: No.
2: You slipped me in at the end. But why?
0: Rowan, I...
5: No.
2: Look at me. Did you say that you are coming on to me?
0: Yes.
2: So are you?
0: I was losing my temper.
2: Oh, so just a flight of angry, rhetorical exuberance.
0: If you like.
2: Performing your exasperation.
0: Okay, now look.
2: Oh, I'm on to you, boy. Gosh. I've heard about your game.
0: You're
2: good.
0: I swear.
2: This is game. Yeah. Oh, look at me. I'm all miffed and incensed.
0: This woman.
2: But watch how I sneak past into it.
0: Okay, well...
2: Well, meaning what?
0: Meaning, well...
2: Oh, yeah, there it is. Everyone hear that? What? You said it. What? And right in front of Rowan and everyone. Meaning well. That is not a well-meaning well. Very manipulative. But subtle. Oh, very smooth and... Oh, no! I believe I mentioned that I am in a committed relationship.
0: No.
2: No?
0: No?
2: Oh. Well, I am.
4: What? What is happening right now?
1: I should have left, but, you know, I gotta see where this is going.
4: I know, right?
6: Okay, you know, that's it. That's all. I'm going. Going.
1: I don't know. Maybe I'll see you later sometime. I don't know.
6: Okay. Good night.
2: Guess the evening didn't work out for you then.
8: 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And we got about 10 more minutes till 9 o'clock. So if you want to stay tuned for that, that'd be great. We're going to do this.
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6: 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It's called The Sun Is Not There. 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

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But before we get into it, the following views presented in this next half hour do not reflect the views of KDVS, KDVS sponsors, or the University of California. Let's get into the standings. Going into today's games, in the NL Central, my Milwaukee Brewers absolutely unchanged, standing pat at first place. Chicago in second, St. Louis jumps from fourth to third. Pittsburgh drops from third to fourth, and Cincinnati very comfortably in fifth, but only half a game behind Pittsburgh for that fourth place spot. Two behind St. Louis. In the NL West, the Dodgers, despite their six-game losing streak, are still in first place. The Diamondbacks, a pretty decent trail at 8 games behind. The Padres at 10 games behind. The Giants at 21 games behind. And Colorado, surprisingly close to the Giants, 24 games behind. In the East, the Braves stay pat at first. Philly still in second at 8.5 games behind. Miami in third at 11.5 games behind. Washington in fourth at 14 games behind. And the Mets, oh, the Mets, at 20.5 games behind. The playoff picture right now, Milwaukee has moved up to first in the National League at a 71-win record, jumping the Dodgers for first. In the second playoff spot, we have the Braves also hopping the Dodgers, tied at 69 wins, but the Dodgers have been falling. And of course, in third place, the Dodgers. In the wildcard spots, Chicago holds on for the first wildcard spot, Arizona with the second wildcard spot, and the Phillies with the third wildcard spot. Let's take it to the American League. Starting in the West, the Houston Astros move up from second to first, climbing all the way up from third just 2 weeks ago. Texas not far behind at 1.5 games behind. Seattle still in third at just 2.5 games behind. The Athletics in fourth at 13 games behind, and the Angels toiling away at 15 games behind. In the East, Tampa still holding on to that first place in the East and also first place in the entire American League, followed closely by the Yankees at 4.5 games behind, Boston surging ahead at 5.5 games behind, Baltimore at 12 games behind, and Toronto accepting their fate, 14.5 games behind. And finally, in the Central, the White Sox still in first, Cleveland still in second at 3 games behind, Minnesota still third at 4 games behind, Detroit in fourth place at 4.5 games behind, very close surprisingly, and the Royals in fifth at 12 games behind. Now we mentioned it, the Dodgers were just swept by the Red Sox and the Cubs back to back. PCA, for as much as I want to dog on him, he is actually one of the best young stars in the MLB, and he, frankly, mogged Shohei Ohtani, which hurts to say, but he really did. They drop from the first playoff spot all the way down to the third, though it's unrealistic for me to say that they might drop to the wild card spot, because the best that could happen is the Diamondbacks maybe take over, but in that case it would have, like, something crazy would have to happen, and I don't think adding Lars Nootbaar, you know, that's not going to compete with Freddie Freeman, Mookie Betts, Shohei Ohtani, Yoshinobu Yamamoto, etc., etc., etc. Throwing Dr. Doom in there, just why not? Houston is surging. As we mentioned, they were just in third 2 weeks ago. The AL West race is the one that I am weirdly enough not watching very closely. I think it's a toss-up between Houston, between Arlington, and between Seattle. But frankly, none of these inspire much confidence in me. It kind of just does become who gets first and then who gets knocked out of the wildcard spot. Because the East is the interesting race. And then in the Central, I think Cleveland has a real shot to maybe surge, push out Texas, push out Seattle, whoever's in that second American League West spot. Because it really is kind of a toss-up between those three. The Athletics, realistically, this year are going to be pretty bad, just especially after this trade deadline, especially with the injuries to Langoliers and Kurtz. And then the Angels had their fire sale, so they've given up. You kind of get a product of, okay, well, we're going to beat up on these two,
just see who can win out their other non-divisional games. Speaking of the AL East, though, the Red Sox have won 7 consecutive games coming into today, with Sonny Gray last night earning his 14th win. That ranks number 1 in the American League. Boston is surging, now just 5.5 games behind the Rays for first in the AL East, though. I do think they're going to stay pat in the wildcard spot. Tampa, their upgrades we will talk about later, but I think Tampa is the absolute biggest winner this year at the trade deadline. And it's unrealistic for me to say that Boston can... It's only 5.5 games with a pretty fair number of games left to go, but I think Tampa is going to be too consistent to have a week where they maybe just don't score any runs and Boston will explode. At best, they can take over from the Yankees, because I think the Yankees are pretty vulnerable here. With all their injuries, they're not really set up to be a regular season contender. They're really keeping everybody ready for the postseason, which I think is the right move. I don't think you need to be that good right now, especially if you know you have the talent of the Yankees, where they just had, George Lombard Jr. has just come up at short. So now you can either send Anthony Volpe E6 down to AAA Scranton Wilkes-Barre, or you can just straight up DFA him. I don't think he's going to get DFA, but I don't think he should be a Yankee next year. Let's be honest here. But I think Boston can surge into that first wildcard spot, give himself a slightly better matchup. When it comes to the postseason, when it comes to postseason baseball. They're not going to get home field, but I do think that they can, you know, if assuming everybody gets healthy for the postseason, I think they'll make a very, very strong run. Kind of on the opposite here, Cleveland has been pushed out of the wildcard spot amidst the Houston and Texas race. Cleveland, I think, has gotten worse this trade deadline, which is kind of crazy to say because they've added one of their best pieces in Joe Adell. Because Joe Adell, Joe Adell, now that he's on the Guardians, he ranks, Joe Adell on the Guardians right now is first in home runs, first in RBIs, first in hits, and against left-handed pitching, second in batting average, second in OPS, and first in home runs, first in RBIs, which objectively is like, whoa, that's pretty cool. But I mean, if that, you look at the rest of the lineup and you look at his actual numbers, that doesn't inspire a lot of confidence. If anything, that inspires like, wow, we are bad. So he's probably going in the four hole. He's definitely going to be an upgrade for Cleveland, but overall, I just feel like they've kind of stagnated. And while Houston especially has gotten a lot better, the Rangers have also gotten much better. This kind of puts Cleveland in a position to be... It puts Cleveland in a position to just be worse, relatively speaking, to be honest here. And the American League is just so volatile between Texas, Houston, Seattle, Cleveland, Minnesota, and Boston vying for probably the same spot. I think I put Boston here, not the Yankees, because I think the Yankees, are regardless of what happens, are going to make the postseason. It really is a matter of who between these teams can stay consistent and who will flame out. Minnesota's definitely done. Cleveland's definitely done. I think Texas, I honestly think, is in position to flame out too. Just their pitching is just not it for me. And, you know, an elite catcher is only... there's only so much you can do with that. Chase Silseth is a good boost, but there's only so much he can do as well. So it kind of, for me, comes down to Houston, Seattle, and Boston. And those are going to be my three picks for the wild card at this moment. But, you know, we'll just have to see. Let's get into that trade deadline madness. First off, of course, we got to talk about it. I'm not going to spend too long on it. Tarek Skubal to the Dodgers for outfielder Zaire Hope, the big trade piece. Right-handed pitcher River Ryan and right-handed pitcher Brady Smith. I get the argument that this is a massive underpay, and as a small market fan, as a Brewer fan who is in contention for Skubal, yes, the Brewers had a much better package, had a much bigger package, and probably would have done better with, like, probably would have maximized Skubal a lot more, but let's look at it this way. Like, it's not about the big market discount. Yes, a team like Chicago would have paid a lot less than Milwaukee. A team like, I don't know,
Some like a Mets team would probably pay less. But at the end of the day, this is a rental of Tarek Skubal that will last under 3 months. This is a rental that does not guarantee a World Series ring. And this is a rental that, frankly, is just one part of an already elite rotation. This is like a finishing piece. This isn't the piece that will get them over the hump. This is the cherry on top of a sundae. I understand why Detroit sold low. Objectively, this is not guaranteeing a 7-year deal. Like, yes, Tarek Skubal is probably going to be signing like a 10-year mega deal with the Dodgers, but looking at the leverage that Detroit has, it's non-existent. They're realistically not going to have gotten anything better for Skubal out of the Dodgers. They would have probably gotten something better out of the Brewers, but I don't know how willing the Brewers are to sell their entire future for the chance at Skubal. Because the last time we did this, we got CC Sabathia. And yeah, CC Sabathia was great, but what did we get out of it? You know, we got a few months of great pitching and then he was gone. So, because we got him from Cleveland. Yeah, we got him from Cleveland and then he went straight to the Yankees. So, I mean, would we have really wanted to give up our entire farm for Skubal just for him to sign with the Dodgers for free? Let's be honest here. Let's weigh that impact. So, speaking of the Brewers, we got the big deal that we got was right-handed pitcher Dustin May, he's a starter, and left-handed reliever Jojo Romero from the Cardinals in exchange for outfielder Alexander Frias and outfielder Carson Ragsdale. My initial reaction to this was being super happy about the deal, let's be honest here. I always love adding some starting quality pitchers and also a left-handed pitcher in a system so devoid of them. Because right now our only two left-handed relievers are DL Hall and Aaron Ashby, so we add Jojo Romero to that rotation, he's going to be great. But this is so clearly a reactionary, a panicked deal, should we say, for missing out on Tarek Skubal. The Brewers wanted a starter, and they couldn't get the elite guy, so they got a near 5 ERA Dustin May, kind of out of his prime, which, respect to Dustin May. He's had his moments, especially against the Padres, but is he really the push we need? Like, the only real argument I have here is that he's a more than capable starter quality when he's on his game. And we just lost Brandon Woodruff for the season 2 weeks ago. Quinn Priester has been done for the season since before the season started. And then we just DFA'd Jake Woodford, because Jake Woodford has been horrible. He has been terrible. He just got optioned to AAA Nashville, and we need some kind of consistency behind our top two guys in Jacob Mizorowski and Kyle Harrison. Did we get rid of Logan Henderson? Logan Henderson. Why am I blanking on this? Did we get rid of Logan Henderson? No, we didn't. Okay. Logan Henderson is going to be up in the rotation, so this rotation after the trade deadline looks like it's going to be the Miz, Kyle Harrison, Shane Drohan, Robert Gasser. Wait, Mizorowski, Harrison, Gasser, Henderson, and then Dustin May. I think it's good that Drohan gets pushed out into a reliever role. I think he's much better as a reliever. He's kind of that weird Aaron Ashby middle ground. We're like, yeah, okay, you know, you can start, but do you really want him to start? And then I love the addition of Jojo Romero. Jojo Romero is one of our very, very, very few left-handed pitching arms. Because what? Who's even left-handed on our roster right now? Let's see. Where's our roster? Okay, so for left-handed pitching, we have, as our starters, Robert Gasser, Kyle Harrison, and then in relievers, the actual reliever, or I guess Drohan we can throw in there. The three possible starters that are left-handed, and then we have Aaron Ashby, DL Hall, and now Jojo Romero. So now we have 3-3, it's pretty solid. Our right-handed pitching is definitely our strong point, but we just need lefty arms, man. Jojo Romero's 5'11"? Whoa. Man, he's tiny. Wow, he's pretty tiny, actually. Oh, I feel bad. I'm not even 5'11". Come on. Be nice to him. But yeah, despite
the pretty high ERA on Dustin May. He's rocking a 4.38. Yeah, this is Chris Hook. He'll be fine. He'll be very, very fine. My issue with the trade more so comes with the price, because Frias and Ragsdale in our system are both top 15. They were top 15 guys. Now they get elevated. I think they're both top 10, top 5 in the Cardinal system, which says a lot about our system. But realistically, like, our outfield is pretty jammed right now, because we have Frelick, we have Mitchell, and we have... Why am I blanking? Oh, Churio. Whoa. How did I forget Jackson Churio? Those are three entrenched starters, but also behind them, Yelly can play in the center field if he needs to. Bowers is moving around because the breakout of Cooper Pratt has led to a lot of movement. There's just a bit of a logjam in the outfield, and I can see why we're willing to sell on outfielders. I would have liked to keep around Frias, but you know what? Anything to make that playoff push. Next up to talk about, shout out to my girlfriend, Allie Rutschman, to the Red Sox in exchange for right-handed pitcher Anthony Ianson, right-handed pitcher Kyson Witherspoon, outfielder Andy Alzacar, catcher Carlos Narvaez, and a player to be named later. I get it. Rutschman is still hurt, but at this point, anything is an upgrade at catcher, because they're running, what, Connor Wong and Carlos Narvaez, and like, yeah, they're fine. They're just fine. But Connor Wong should not be your day-to-day catcher. Especially just offensively, I feel like he's not that great. I feel like you definitely need him as like a pinch guy. But Rutschman, what he offers when he's healthy, like, he's hurt right now, but what he offers is a guy who needed a change of scenery, who broke out on the scene of just a few years ago. And his power is going to be a fantastic, fantastic fit for this small ball Boston club. I love what the Red Sox have done with the revamped offense. It's gotten Caleb Durbin and Andrew Monasterio, two former Brewers, going. Jaron Duran and Wilson Contreras, consistent, get on first base. Masataka Yoshida, he's kind of their finisher right now. But when you go from Yoshida, who can, like, you know, you'll score him off a double. No, you go, you add Adley Rutschman to the four hole. So Rutschman, his batting average, I don't think it's going to be that high when he comes back. But he's going to be hitting dingers. It'll be a little harder with the Green Monster there, but he's going to be driving in a lot. You're going to see the Boston scoring go much, much higher when he's healthy. Plus, defensively, I think he's stable enough to really help out this rotation that is already, I think, is a pretty good rotation. Red Sox, baseball reference. Come on, where are we going? Where are we going? This rotation, I'm already really, like, really happy with. I'm pretty surprised at how much I actually like this team. Why baseball reference? Come on. I really like this Red Sox rotation already. Can we get 2025 up? Or 2026? Whoa. This rotation of

The other side, though, this is a massive haul for Baltimore. The pair of pitchers plus Azekar is an incredible addition for Boston. I love this deal, or not Boston, for Baltimore. I love it for them. They're hitting a pretty big reset on their farm, and I think these are two guys who are going to be huge for the rotation. And then Azekar is going to be a great offensive weapon, I think. Narvaez is fine. He'll be a day one starter. He'll be good, just kind of plug and play. You're not going to inspire much confidence with him, but he'll be fine. Next up, shout out to DJ DB Cooper. Luis Arias and Caleb Killian have been traded to the Philadelphia Phillies in exchange for Ramon Marquez and Marty Guiar. When Harper speaks, the Phillies will listen. Arias has an MLB low in 21 or 22 strikeouts the entire season, while Philly leads with the seventh most strikeouts in the league so far. Looking at the offense, this is good. Like, the Phillies, they just needed a guy to get on base, and I think you put Arias probably, like, in the two hole, he'll be great. Bryson Stott defensively will probably move off second base, because it's been confirmed Arias will stay at second for the Phillies. So I think it goes Bryson Stott goes to third. Stott to third, Bohm to first, and then Harper probably goes back to the outfield. That's what's gonna happen. And I personally love this deal. I think this is going to be what pushes Philadelphia past Arizona and Chicago for the first wildcard spot. But we will probably talk about Chicago in a moment if we have time. And this is a much better deal for San Francisco than I expected. I think Marquez and Guiar, I don't know how to say his name. But I think at the very least they will be very, very consistent, like two inning relievers for the Giants, and that's kind of all they need for now. And especially with the value that you're going to get out of Arias. Yeah, take what you can get. Let's see. Let's jump to Chicago. Chicago get a flurry of deals. They get right-handed starter Kevin Gausman, right-handed starter Clay Holmes, outfielder Tyron Taylor, and right-handed reliever Ryan Zephyrhan. This is not saying that they'll take first from Milwaukee, but I think this puts them in contention for first in the wildcard spot. Between Arizona getting better, Philly getting better, San Diego getting better, and even Pittsburgh getting better, this is a really good time to just lock your pitching in, because I think their pitching has been a really sore spot. Imanaga has been really good recently, but to start the year, it's been pretty iffy, and adding guys who can probably consistently be at least like around a 3.5 ERA with it in the Chicago system, I think it's really valuable going into the postseason. And personally, Gausman and Holmes are the big pieces, but I think Zephyrhan, I overrate him a lot, and I think he's going to be a really solid, consistent reliever for Chicago. I shouldn't say that about the Cubs, but I'm trying to look at it from an objective lens here. I think the Cubs this is a massive upgrade for the Cubs. I think they're one of the biggest winners of this trade deadline, and I love the moves that they've made here. But my number one, as I've mentioned, is still the Tampa Bay Rays. They got themselves right-handed ace, absolute killer, Freddy Peralta. They got themselves a brand new shiny toy and a new catcher with Liam Hicks. They got themselves a pitcher in Tyler Wells. And they got, just for good measure, outfielder Jack Sawinski. The American League is Tampa's to lose. I think even if the Yankees were healthy, this is still Tampa's league to lose. Freddie is a proper ace, which, as much as I love Tampa this year, this is what they've been missing. They needed a guy to just come in first in the rotation, knock him down, and let the offense hold it down behind him. But also, you add in Liam Hicks, who I already love the Peralta addition, but Liam Hicks is such a floor raiser defensively for all the Tampa pitchers. It's similar to Rutschman, but I think Hicks is not as good defensively as Rutschman, but he is still a floor raiser. While he offers the very consistent on-base percentage, he's around like a high 300s to an already elite offense. Tampa is like somewhere top five in OBP, and I think number one in batting average coming into today.
I do wish, though, they would have tried to go for a guy like O'Neal Cruz

0: really add that power bat, but I'm not too mad about what's going on here, especially because, Liam Hicks is a consistent guy. This whole lineup bats over, like, 250 consistently. And then you add Tyler Wells, too, who I think is going to be a good, I don't know if he's going to start immediately, but I think he can be a good rotation piece. The big loss is Drew Rasmussen, but honestly, for the price you paid to get Peralta, whatever. Whatever. It's fine. You can live. We got to talk a little bit about the Angels fire sale, the opposite side, too. They got rid of Jose Soriano. Jose Soriano they sent to Toronto. That's who it was. They got rid of Joe Adell to Cleveland, Zevirhan to Chicago, Kirby Yates to Pittsburgh. And how happy are Joe Adell and Zevirhan to leave the bottom feeder Angels to go to top teams in the Guardians and the Cubs right now? You know, I do kind of wish they would have freed Mike Trout, send him to Philly, give him his storybook end. Because honestly, if you give Philly Mike Trout, they are in contention, I think, to win a World Series. And honestly, wouldn't that be such a storybook ending? Or even send Trout to the Brewers. I know he doesn't want to come to Milwaukee, but hey, you know, give him a chance at a World Series before he retires. I think the best return piece that the Angels got is Arjun Namala. Arjun Namala is a shortstop bat playing in, last I checked, he was in High Vancouver, but he's a very high upside offensive player. He's got a consistent bat that delivers both contact and also power. Defensively, it's really what he got drafted for out of high school. He's an elite shortstop, which makes me question why the Angels really wanted him. Because to me, it signals Neto is done. Neto is going to be gone this offseason. What's his name? Vaughn Grisham. Vaughn Grisham's also probably done. One of the two is out to make way for Namala eventually. I think they're definitely going to rush his development. I'm going to be honest here. I think what Toronto's been doing, just keep him in down low, building his confidence. Because straight out of high school, like, yeah, you're going to need a sec. But I think the Angels are going to be rushing him up real quick to Salt Lake by the end of the season. Maybe even opening day roster next year. We'll see. But he's probably my favorite piece of this whole fire sale here. And I guess the last thing to talk about for this episode of Big Easy's Big Baseball Hour, before we move to, if I can pull up the programming log, Monkey Paw at 9:30 with MC Midna. Restart,
1: reset, and refocus as many times as you need.
0: Whoa.
1: You your own greatest project.
0: We got the Padres making a deal for right-handed pitcher Casey Mize and infielder Gage Workman in exchange for left-handed pitcher Cash Mayfield and left-handed pitcher Jackson Wolf. The Padres rank number 4 in ERA, or fourth highest ERA, I should say, at 4.66. Casey Mize has a 2.70, although, let's be honest, it's definitely changed after yesterday. But I think it's really necessary to get a guy like Casey Mize to push past Arizona in the wild card, because they also got their hands on the left-handed starter Robbie Ray from the Giants. That 1-2 punch is going to be great. Let him settle in, you know. They're only 2 games behind the Diamondbacks, and I think they are vulnerable here. My one gripe is that they did get rid of Cash Mayfield. I think Cash Mayfield had the potential to be the Padres' next true ace. And you know what? He's not going to be a Tarek Skubal level, but I do think he can be like a Casey Mize level for Toronto. Or not Toronto. Whoa, Detroit. We just got to let him kind of develop, get his work in, get his reps in. But he's probably my favorite piece for Detroit in the whole, because honestly, I'm more excited for Mayfield than I am for Zaire Hope. But yeah, Zaire Hope's going to be great, but I think Zaire Hope is like all-star potential, but Mayfield, if he really goes, I think he really does have Cy Young potential in a few years, but we'll just have to see. But for now, it is 9:31. My time is up. You got Monkey Paw up next at 9:30 with MC Midna. Until 10:30, thank you for tuning in. I will be back next Thursday at 9 a.m. I'm also going to be back on Tuesday at 6 p.m. Tune in if you so please. I've been Big Easy, and thank you. Until next time.

0: I've got an interview coming up.
1: Oh, that's exciting.
0: But I have nothing to wear. I'm just not gonna go.
1: Why not buy something new?
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Alright folks, welcome back in. Sorry for the little mix-up there earlier. MC Midna cannot make it here today. Can't make it to a show, so I'm in early here this morning. My name is Stargazer, and this will be a little extended version of Into the Purple Valley here. I think, you know what I'm going to play? Well, first you listen to KDVS Davis, 90.3 FM, and streaming worldwide at kdvs.org. Again, thanks for keeping with us through these little difficulties here. I think we're going to play, I'm going to play something that was just released, reissued. We're going to play something again that was recorded back in 1959, I think this is what it was. It's a Blues in Mississippi, seminal album recording from Alan Lomax, which was reissued here recently. And I had just got a copy of mine in the mail, so I'm going to share it with y'all here this morning on this impromptu extended version episode here of Into the Purple Valley. The following views presented in this hour do not reflect the views of KDVS, KDVS sponsors, or the University of California. And we're just going to jump right into it. We're going to hear Blues in the Mississippi Night. We're just going to start with the first track.

0: Well, some people say that the blues is a cow want to see a calf, but I don't say it like that. I said it's a man that's got a companion and she turned him down and things like that happens, you know. And that's where I get the blues from, when I want to see my baby and want to see her bad and something happened and I can't find her. And that gives me the blues. So what do you think about it, Sonny Boy? You got something to say about the reason why you have the blues.
1: Oh, well, I tell you, Bill, it really worries me just to think. I used to have a sweet little girl, you know, named Estelle. You know, we used to go to school together.
0: Yeah.
1: And we naturally grew up together, you know?
0: Yeah.
1: We grew up together. In other words, I wanted and loved her and asked her mother for her and... Well, she taught me now, and that caused me to sing. See, I couldn't get her. See, after all, that's when I thought of little school girls. See, because me and this girl used to go to school together, you know?
0: Yeah.
1: And then, her parents thought that I wasn't the right boy for her, you understand? And wouldn't make her happy and everything. And so they taught me down. And then I just got to sit down thinking, you understand?
0: Yeah.
1: And then I thought of a song, and I started drinking, and then I started singing.
0: What was you drinking?
1: Well, you know, that time out in the hills like that, you couldn't get this good whiskey. You had to drink what you could. I was drinking, you know, some of that white corn whiskey, you know, made out of the real corn, you know.
0: I know what you mean.
1: And so that gave me the blues, and I started.
0: Okay, Sonny Boy. Well, now, what you think about it, Memphis Slim?
2: Well, Bill, I don't know. Out about the blues, blues have hurt me a lot. I mean, I still have the blues, but... trouble and blues is the only thing that helps me. I mean, that's the only way to kind of ease my situation. If I have lots of trouble, for instance, the rent situation and so forth and so on like that, the blues is the only thing that gives me consolation.
0: Well, what about places where you didn't have to pay rent? Just on a plan.
2: But I still had troubles.
0: Yeah, I know.
2: Yeah. I mean, women troubles and so forth and so on like that.
0: Yeah.
2: Blues is the only thing that, you know, I could consider.
0: Well, the thing I think about the blues is it didn't start in the North. In Chicago, New York, Philadelphia, Pennsylvania, whatsoever it is, it didn't start in the East, neither the North. It started in the South, from what I'm thinking.
2: It started from slavery.
0: Yeah. And that's why poor people, they got their rent. And the grocery bill and everything all combined together at the same time. That's the way they paid. They didn't know anything about rent and those things in those days.
2: But you agree with me that blues helps a man out?
0: For the feeling.
2: Sing,
0: you can express
2: blues,
0: it.
2: You feel much better if your wife left home and left you and did you wrong, something like that.
3: Bill, why did they start in the South?
0: Yeah, I agree. I agree on that, Slim. But the thing about it is this. It helps you, yeah. It helps anybody to explain what they're feeling.
2: Expressing your feelings.
0: Yeah, yeah. That's
2: especially
0: all.
2: If you're a blues singer.
0: That's it. But the main thing is why the blues, why fellas that gets a hold of the blues, why do we have the blues?
2: Well, the blues and our, to my idea now, the blues and our, the spiritual is somewhat on the same order. I mean, if you have troubles, if you have trouble, you go to church and you sing, you feel happy.
1: That's right.
2: And I mean, you get a little consolation there.
1: That's right.
2: Well, it's the same way the blues. I mean,

0: Well, I tell you, Bill, here's my thought.
1: Okay,
0: here's my idea about it. I think that we colored peoples have had so much trouble. We as one nation is tried to be happy anyway. You ever notice that? Because we have never had so much, you understand? And you understand? We just try to make the best of life that we can. You understand?
2: That's right.
0: We don't have nothing, that's but right. We try to be jolly anyway. We don't let nothing worse too much. You understand? And then we go to them country suppers and... When I used to have a dollar in my pocket, I used to have a dollar in my pocket. I thought I was rich, man. You know,
2: right.
0: We never was. At least I wasn't. I never was used to so much, and I always at the wick. You know, and I never did have so much. I always at the wick.
2: I
0: remember we cleaned up a whole bottom. You know, bottom Willis
2: new ground
0: was thick. Willis was thick. I stalled 4 mules to wagon. You understand? 4 mules. You know, I had to clean it up. We had to clean it up in the winter so we could wick it that summer. You understand?
2: Yeah. Now, what kind of songs, what kind of, did you have the blues down on places like that, or what kind of blues did you sing now?
0: Of course I did, and you just come to me and you remind me of it. I sang one of the songs that I made up when I was cleaning this new ride.
2: Okay.
0: Go.

Well, the thing has come to the showdown, and we really want to know why and how come a man have the blues. I worked on levee camps, extra gangs, road camps, and rock quarries and every place, and I hear guys singing this, that, and I want to know and want to get the thing plainly that the blues is something that's from the heart, I know that. And whenever you hear a fella singing the blues, I always believed that it was really a heart thing, from his heart, you know? And it expressed in his feeling about how he felt to the people. And that's the only way he know to say those things. I've known guys that wanted to cuss out the boss, and he was afraid to go up to his face and tell him what he wanted to tell him. And I've heard him sing those things, sing words, you know? Back to the boss, just be behind the wagon, hooking up the horses or something, or the mules or something, and then he'd go to work and go to singing and say things to the horse, you know, horse make like the mule stepped on his foot, say, get off my foot, God damn it, or something like that, you know,

0: me on a little number called Oh Ratty Ratty Section. Oh Ratty Ratty Crew. Well, the captain getting ratty ratty, boys. You know I'm gonna rat some too. You know Bill, yeah. A song like that?
1: Yeah.
0: Well, he couldn't speak up the captain and the balls. That's he right. wasn't doing anything. Right. He was laying out sleeping, but still had to work. So he gave him the blues, and he couldn't speak his mind, so he made a song of it. He
1: That's
0: sang.
1: Right.
0: Still, I say, signifying and getting your revenge through song.
2: Only thing I know really about a levee camp, because I worked on levee camps, and I worked on road camps while it's building roads, you know, and we put rocks down, and while we build a, you know, build it up, you know what I mean? And then we have graders that go along and grade it, and we fill up the holes and the sinks and things with slips and wheelers and stuff like that on the road. Then the rock gang come along and put down sand rocks.
0: Yeah.
2: You know those, you know what I mean? Well, the only thing is the difference between a levee camp, to my idea, Slim, is a levee camp and a prison farm is that a levee camp, you can go from one levee camp to another when you get ready. You could run off, run. You could
0: yeah,
2: get
0: you
2: away.
0: Could run
2: yeah.
0: off. You could
2: yeah.
0: run off.
2: That yeah. was... They didn't have no payday there. You go and draw. What you call, you draw your allowance, you know? And you get so much a week. And after that allowance is up, that's all you got. See, maybe sometime you didn't get no pay at all.
0: Yeah, and most of us didn't know how to read and write and figure.
2: That's
0: so
2: right. That's
0: they true. Charge us what they want.
2: That's
0: they
2: right.
0: They charge us $25 for a side of side meat or something
2: that's
0: like
2: right.
0: that.
2: Yeah.
0: And we have to stay there until we paid for
2: that's
0: that.
2: Right.
0: And we didn't know how much we were getting. We,
2: yeah.
0: Maybe we get 25 cents a day.
2: That's right.
0: Or something like that.
2: That's
0: so
2: right.
0: when we get released, they say, well, you owe me $400.
2: That's true. Yeah.
0: I mean,
2: yeah.
0: for eating and sleeping.
2: And then if you suppose you be working a team of mules, and one of them get his leg broken, you have to kill him. That's your mule.
0: Then you work the rest of your life.
2: Yeah, that's
0: yeah.
2: your mule.
0: You work
2: you
0: the
2: bought
0: rest
2: that.
0: Until you
2: yeah.
0: slip off.
2: Yeah,
0: that's
2: you bought
0: right.
2: that mule. Well, what you gonna say? If you say anything, maybe you go like the mule did, huh?
3: Well, I'm here today. Oh, Lord. But tomorrow I may be gone. Yes, I'm here today, but tomorrow gone.
2: Can't you sing one of them, Slim? You know, that's the way you used to holler down there. How did you used to do that?
0: Well, Bill, I tell you, levee camps and prison farms, they used to sing a song about, I'm going to Memphis when I make parole. Stand on the levee and watch the big blood blow.
2: That's good.
0: You know what I mean?
2: Yeah, that's good,
0: they used to sing.
2: Man.
0: They used
2: that's
0: to
2: good.
0: Sing that number.
2: Yeah.
0: And you sing, Lord, I wonder what got the matter. Matty won't write. You know, numbers like that. And in Nashville, Tennessee, used to sing, well, have you ever been to Nashville? Well, have you ever been to Nashville? Well, have you ever been to Nashville? Oh, Lordy, the Nashville pen. What if you don't stop your feeling? What if you don't stop your feeling? What if you don't stop your feeling? Oh, sonny. Going back again. Yonder come Alberta. Yonder come Alberta. Yonder come Alberta. Oh, Lordy, how in the world do you know? I can tell by the heat. I can tell by the apron. I can tell by the apron. Oh, Lordy, the dress she wore. See, Bill, that's what I mean. That's part of the blues. That's
2: where
0: really the blues
2: good.
0: Started.
2: Well,
0: I mean.
2: You know, the way we lived in those tents and things like that, and the food we had to eat was it was just really scrap food from what other people had refused that they didn't want.
1: Citrus,
4: yeah. You know what I mean?
1: They
4: the old bags of beans and stuff that
1: they take all that stuff
4: sell.
1: And put it in a pot.
4: That's right.
1: And they had a name for it. Yeah. The camp I want, La La Lou. If you don't like it, he do.
4: Yeah, that's right.
1: I mean, but you like

0: like it.
1: Yeah, you see.
0: I mean, you might not like it when you first get there, but you like it.
1: You see, they have those big truck patches, they call them down there, gardens and things like that. And just go out and pull up greens, you know, by the sacks full, you know.
0: That's right.
1: And take them to the lake or creek or whatever they call it.
0: Shake them off and throw them in the pot.
1: Shake it in the water and throw it in the pot, one of them big 52-gallon pots, you know, and cook all of the stalk and the root.
0: And if you found a worm in there and say, Captain, here's a worm in my greens, what the hell you expect for nothing?
1: Yeah, I'll hear him say that.
0: There you go.
1: Yeah, that's right, yeah. That's true, too. But you see, they pull up that stuff, you know, and they didn't cut no
0: and
1: nothing.
0: Some fellow over along the table said, give me that piece of meat.
1: Yeah.
0: You know, one of those things.
1: And you ever heard talk?
0: I mean, they seem to got a kick out of it.
1: Well, in them times, what do you know? You don't know no.
0: A lot of fun. Give me that piece of meat. Don't throw that away.
1: You ever see those guys they call table walkers?
0: Yeah,
1: you get up from way down the other end of the table and walk right down through the table and pick up what
0: guys,
1: you got. You
0: those guys, I mean? Those guys, they were what you call tough people. I mean, they know they're going to get a whipping.
1: Pull that 45 out and walk the table.
0: Yeah, he knew he was going to get a whipping. I mean, he pulled that 45 on us, and when the white man come, the white man whipping with his 45 on him.
1: Yeah.
0: White man wouldn't have no gun or anything.
1: No, that's right.
0: He just come and say, lay down, that fella, I'm going to whip you.
1: Yeah,
0: lay right down. And he whip him, and then he'd get up and probably knock his gun out of his scabbage.
1: Yeah, that's right.
0: And so he'd pick up his scabbage. And after he get his whipping, put his gun back on and go on back to work.
1: That's right. That's right.
0: And come on out there and kill one of us or something like that.
1: Yeah, that happened.
0: In the meantime, about it, Bill, if you were a good worker, you could kill anybody. Now, that's so long as you're colored. You could kill anybody. You didn't go anywhere.
1: As long as you kill a Negro.
0: Yeah, as long as you kill a Negro.
1: That's right.
0: You could kill any Negro. If you could work better him, don't kill a good worker.
1: No.
0: And you were sorry.
1: Yeah, that's right.
0: Yeah. But you go to pay.
1: Well, what about those guys that come out on those on levee camps and
0: hustling
1: actually
0: get around?
1: Yeah, we'd call them dudes and card sharks and things.
0: Well,
1: like
0: a lot of those fellas, they made good levee camp workers out of them. You know, those dudes and sharks. A lot of them, they catch them and put them work and make good levee camp. But one of those fellas, he get killed. Of course, a lot of those dudes and sharks was bad. You know, they were bad like
1: Grits. They generally killed them.
0: Yeah, they come around
1: right.
0: And they win your money.

All right, friends, welcome in. How's everybody doing out there in Radio Land? If you're just tuning in right now, kind of listening to a extended impromptu episode edition here of Into the Purple Valley. There's a little bit of a mix-up with the DJ before me, so I stepped in here and put on what we've been listening to, which was a reissue of the seminal, fantastic album piece of life and art called Blues and the Mississippi Night, which was originally released, I believe, from... let me check here. I think it was RCA? Sorry, United Artists. Yeah, back in 1959. It was reissued, digitally remastered from the Alan Lomax archive, and just put out onto another vinyl. And I just got my personal copy the other day. A very cool release with a 20-page... a booklet that comes with it, an actual readout of the conversation. That they were having on that particular recording. That was between the trio Big Bill Brunzi, Memphis Slim, and Sonny Boy Williamson, about blues and where they come from and the time that they were living in back in the day. And it's a very fantastic release if anyone wants to check that out. Called Blues and the Mississippi Night, a new reissue, digitally remastered from the Alan Lomax archive, which I recommend. I think everyone should listen to that whole thing. It's a, like I said, it's just a piece of light, a piece of history. Anyway, so thanks for joining us. Thanks for tuning in. Like I said, right now, this is another episode here of Into the Purple Valley, an impromptu extended version. My name is Stargazer. We just listened to the first half of that record. I think we're going to jump into some of the tunes that I've got pre-loaded up here for the regular program. Number here, as always, is 530-754-KWS. That's 530-754-5387. If anybody wants to give me a ring here in Studio B, feel free to do that. And yeah, I'll just jump right back into some of the tunes. 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

Alright friends, welcome back in. Thanks for joining me. Thanks for keeping it locked here on KDVS Davis 90.3 FM on that radio dial. You can also find us streaming around the world at kdvs.org. If you're just joining us right now, this is another episode of Into the Purple Valley. My name is Stargazer. I'm with you guys up until the noontime hour for Democracy Now! Here with you every Thursday morning from 10:30 to noon. Kind of an extended impromptu episode here this morning. We heard a bunch of the first half of the record in the Mississippi Blues and the Mississippi Night from 10 to 10:30, and we're just kind of doing the regular scheduled program here that I got loaded up to my right on these shiny, spinny things, black and silver alike. Hope everyone's having a great Thursday morning. The plan originally was to have the great DJ Lila Beans here in the studio with me this morning, but you know, it's our last week of summer camp, and that takes precedent. Because kindergarten starts next week. Unbelievable. Time flies. But maybe we'll try and get her in the studio. I'll pull her out of school one day, and at least one morning, and have everybody, she can grace everybody's eardrums with her sweet singing. We just heard a tune from Jesse Appleman doing the old Elizabeth Cotton cover Freight Train off of the record Where We Go, which was self-released from earlier this year back in February. Before that, we heard the great sister Rosetta Tharpe with the song My Journey to the Sky, which was originally released from Brunswick back in 1948. And before that, we heard the thespian troubadour all-around Renaissance man Harry Dean Stanton with the song Hands on the Wheel from his album called Partly Fiction, which is from Omnivore Recordings back in 2014. And then starting off that block, we heard a song from the Vernon Spring. They did a cover of the Fleet Foxes tune Tiger Mountain Peasant Song. And that was just a single that was currently released from the label Limo Records. And you can find that song as part of a charity compilation that was raising funds for Gaza. Very cool stuff if you want to listen to that entire record, or perhaps even buy it and contribute if you'd like to do that as well. The number here is 530-754-KDVS. It's 530-754-5387. If anybody definitely wants to give me a ring here in Studio B, feel free to do that. A reminder that the show is being recorded here for the next 2 weeks. You can find it up on that KDVS website. Click on Into the Purple Valley, click on today's date, and that little play button at the top, and you can play it at your convenience. Or see a rundown of what we've been playing for this show and past shows, and for every show here at the station. You can look at what everybody's been playing, and there's something for everybody. Truly, you can find something that you like, I'm sure. Again, my name is Stargazer. This is another episode in the Purple Valley. We're going to jump right back into the tunes. I'll get the messages out of the way in the next block. And again, you're listening to KDVS Davis, 90.3 FM, and I'll talk to you on the other side.

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Alright friends, welcome back in. Thanks for listening to another episode here of Into the Purple Valley with me. My name is Stargazer. Thanks for walking around the valley here this morning with me. It's always fun here in Studio B playing some tunes, kind of extended version if you missed earlier. Earlier this morning at 10 o'clock, I was in for about 20 minutes before this program playing some blues tunes. You listen to Cadavis Davis, 90.3 on that FM dial. And streaming around the world at kdvs.org. We just heard a song from Omar Velasco, which was entitled Over the Hill, off of the record Over the Hill, which was released from Groover Obsessions, or Inner Cult Records. I think it's Groover Obsessions, from April of this year. Just a few months ago. Before that, we heard Corey Parsons with the brand new track called One Hour at a Time. That was a single that was just released, like I said, last week, brand new from Cloverdale Records. Before that, we heard an Onlys track, The Onlys, with the tune I Will Arise off of the great album You Climb the Mountain, which was self-released back in 2025. Gosh, I do love that album if you want to check out The Onlys. One of my favorites, personal favorites, if you'd like to do that. And then starting off that block, we heard the great Michael Hurley with the song In the Garden, from the great record Long Journey from Rounder back in 1976. If anybody's got a request for yourself, want to hear something over the radio, got a request for somebody else who might be listening, you know, just want to call and say, hey, tell me how the weather's going out there, tell me how you're doing, tell me how I'm doing in here, feel free to do that at 530-754-KDVS. It's 530-754-5387. Always love to talk to people out there about some music. So, yeah, don't be shy. Call in if you'd like to. I think we're going to play a few messages, get a couple out of the way, then jump right back into some music. Again, my name is Stargazer, and this is an episode of Into the Purple Valley. And here it's only on KDVS Davis, 90.3 FM, your listener-supported, people-powered, community-oriented, non-commercial, non-algorithmic, freeform radio for Northern California.

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1: 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Wants to hear "Till the Rivers All Run Dry." 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

0: Yo, it's Jackson and the Janks. KDVS is the place, and it's in Davis, California.
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How's everybody doing out there in Radio Land here this morning on this hot Thursday morning? Hope everyone's finding some shade and staying hydrated as best as they can. If you're just joining us right now, this is another episode here, another edition of Into the Purple Valley. With yours truly, my name is Stargazer, and I'm with you guys every Thursday morning from 10:30 to noon. Kicking back here in Studio B, playing some tunes. Hope you're enjoying it as much as I am. We just heard a tune from the Bad Penny... I'll check that. Start over again. Bad Penny Pleasure Makers with the tune, Darling, You Can't Have 50. And that was a live recording from the Barbecue Room in New Orleans from earlier this year. It's a cover of a song originally from the Blackamoors, which was done back in 1940. Before that, we heard the great Junior Kimbrough with the song Feels So Good, number 2, off of the record First Recordings, which was released from Big Legal Mess in 2009 and Fat Possum back in 2021. Before that, we had a listener request, want to hear some Pete Townshend and Ronnie Lane with the tune Till the Rivers All Run Dry off of the great record Rough Mix, which was released from Universal, I do believe. So thanks for the call for that. If anybody else has a request, want to hear something over the airwaves, I might be able to sneak it in. The number here is 520-754-KDVS. Before the listener request, then we heard a tune from Alfonso... No, I'm sorry. We heard a tune from Sam Cooke, the great Sam Cooke, If I Had a Hammer, the Hammer song. That was from the album Sam Cooke Live at the Copa from RCA Victor back in 1964. And then starting off that block, we heard Alfonso Soliano with the tune called Surya Pagi. Forgive my pronunciation if I mess that up. Off the record Tiga Trombone, which is going to be out soon, I do believe. I think it's released next month, I think. Or it's out right now, but it's pretty recent, which was released from Audible Beauty Records. Like I said, I hope you enjoyed that set as much as I did. Number here, again, is 520-754-KDVS. If anyone wants to give me a ring here in Studio B, feel free to do that. I'm going to play a couple messages, get the few remaining out of the way, and then jump back into some of the tunes I got loaded up here in the last half hour of my time. This is another episode of Into the Purple Valley. You can find it only here on KDVS Davis 90.3 FM, your listener support, people-powered, community-oriented, non-commercial, non-algorithmic, free-form radio for Northern California. 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
2: 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You freaks.

All right, friends, welcome back in. This is another episode of Into the Purple Valley. With yours truly, my name is Stargazer. And I got about 10 minutes left until my time here has sadly come to a close. Just for this week. I'll be with you next week from 10:30 to noon. Every Thursday, 10:30 to noon. For the next couple weeks until the next schedule comes out. Hopefully be at the same time slot. Most likely. We'll see. We just heard a tune from Eli West, which was entitled Ever Lovin' Need to Know. Do you need to know? Do I need to know? Ever Lovin' Need to Know. Which was off of his great record called The Shape of Sway from Tender and Mild Records from last year, 2025. Before that, we heard a song from Handmade Moments entitled Old Times off of the record Old Times, which I believe is coming out very soon. Handmade Moments has a couple of records out, as does Anna Moss, who is singing on those tracks. Before the first or the second Handmade Moments song, we heard Reverend Baron with the song called Paz off of his new record called Daniel, his instrumental record, which came out in July of this year from Karma Chief. Very sweet, very cool record if you want to check that out. Reverend Baron with his album Daniel, and we heard the song Paz. And then the other song we heard at the very top was the other Handmade Moments song called Moss on a Log. And the sun doesn't sweat us, she feeds us and loves us, and we just keep growing together like moss on a log. And we won't need money where we'll be going. Our personal legend is simply existing. All is forgiven, we really be living. Earth is heaven when you're moss on a log. From Handmade Moments, Moss on a Log, off that record, Old Times. Which again, I think it's coming out soon, and maybe out now. I'm pretty sure it's coming out very soon. I've been looking forward to that one for a while. I'm a sucker for those deep, sultry female voice vocals. I really do love them. I love Handmade Moments. I love Anna Moss. Anna Moss has some solo stuff too, if you want to check her out. And she also plays with a lot of cats down there in New Orleans as well on their own stuff. Like I say, about 10 minutes left until my time is up. I think I'm going to throw on a couple of new Max Biancon tracks. I had the pleasure of seeing him again a few weeks ago in San Francisco. It's always a good show, always good to catch up with him. And I just want to throw in a couple here off of his new record that's going to be coming up called Baby Green. Really looking forward to this album. It should be a good one. So I'm just going to throw a couple tracks on and then I'll come say my goodbyes after that. Again, my name is Stargazer and this is another episode in the Purple Valley. And here it's only on KDVS Davis 90.3 FM.

All right, folks, let me just slip in here real quick and say my goodbyes. This has been another episode of Into the Purple Valley. My name is Stargazer, and so glad you can join me here on another trample through the Purple Valley here this morning. We're hearing a couple songs from Max Bianchon's new album called Baby Green. First one we just heard was Neighbors. This one will be Baby Green on the way out. So thanks for tuning in. Thanks for keeping it locked on this freeform station. Thanks for all the calls earlier. Much, much appreciated. Hope everyone has a great weekend. Hope everyone takes care of themselves, stays safe, stay healthy, and take care. Cheers. Talk to you next week.

All right, folks, welcome in. It is 12 o'clock noon on August 6, 2026. 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And it's time for some democracy now. But first, a reminder that the following views presented in this hour do not reflect the views of KDVS, KDVS sponsors, or the University of California. 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

0: house, the power went out, and it was go now.
1: Three major fires to continue to burn around Spokane, Washington, where hundreds of homes have been destroyed and more than 60,000 residents have been evacuated. Climate change is fueling worsening fire conditions in North America and Europe. We'll speak to a fire scientist who spent 42 years at a Forest Service lab in Washington State, now slated to close. Then Meta becomes just the latest company to admit its artificial intelligence agent went rogue and hacked another company's systems. More and more politicians and experts are warning of the risks.
2: The human race could lose control over this technology with catastrophic consequences. The richest, most powerful people in the world are now building a runaway train with no brakes.
1: No, AI isn't inevitable. We should stop it while we can. We'll speak to AI risk expert, Professor David Krueger. Finally, to Pakistan-administered Kashmir, where the government's cracking down on protests and demands for political reform. We'll get the latest. All that and more coming up. Welcome to Democracy Now!, democracynow.org, The War and Peace Report. I'm Amy Goodman. In a major blow to the Democratic establishment, Dr. Abdul El-Sayed has won the Democratic Senate primary in Michigan, despite being vastly outspent by his opponent, Congresswoman Haley Stevens. Abdul El-Sayed campaigned on a platform calling for Medicare for all, ending military aid to Israel, and getting money out of politics. He spoke in Detroit Wednesday morning after the Associated Press and CNN called the race. He challenged his Republican opponent, Mike Rogers, to a series of five debates.
3: Mike Rogers is a guy who has never shied away from a corporation he could do a favor for. Mike Rogers is a guy who, believe it or not, went back to Florida so he could lick every single boot Donald Trump owns to beg for his endorsement. I'm so sorry, if you want a senator who's going to lick some boots, fine, go vote for Mike Rogers. But if you want a senator who's going to stand up to Donald Trump, then you've got your option right here.
1: During a speech on Wednesday, President Trump attacked Dr. El-Sayed, saying, quote, when I watch Abdul, he's full of beep, using the four-letter word. In other Michigan news, Democratic Socialist State Representative Donovan McKinney has defeated two-term Congressman Shri Thanadar in their House primary. Acting Attorney General Todd Blanche privately assured anti-abortion activists the Trump administration is working to, quote, make Dobbs permanent, unquote, nationwide. He made the pledge on a call hosted by the White House Faith Office with the religious group Intercessors for America, which posted a recording of the call online. Blanche acknowledged the Trump administration's push to restrict abortion is moving slower than supporters want, but promised it was committed to enforcing the Dobbs decision to make abortion illegal in every state. On the call, Blanche also pledged to crack down on abortion pills.
4: That we're working, you know, hand in hand with HHS and the FDA and the White House and President Trump's team to get permanent solutions so that the Dobbs decision becomes permanent in every single state.
1: In response, Democratic Senator Tina Smith of Minnesota said, quote, Todd Blanche made clear in these secret calls with anti-choice activists that he wants to resurrect the Comstock Act, an antiquated anti-vice law from before women had the right to vote, to ban sending medication abortion in the mail. Republicans will likely do what they always do and confirm Blanche's attorney general despite all this. And once again, women across America will pay the price, she said. The Senate has voted 51-44 to confirm Dr. Erica Schwartz to lead the Centers for Disease Control and Prevention. The agency's been without a permanent director for more than a year after President Trump fired Susan Manaras after she clashed with Health and Human Services Secretary Robert F. Kennedy Jr. over vaccine policy. Dr. Erica Schwartz takes the helm at the CDC as the nation faces its largest measles outbreak in 25 years, as well as a growing outbreak of cyclosporiasis. During her confirmation hearing, Schwartz repeatedly affirmed the safety and efficacy of childhood vaccines, but many Democrats questioned whether she would stand up to Kennedy's anti-vaccine agenda. The state of New Mexico has sued the Department of Justice and the acting attorney general, Todd Blanche, for, quote, stonewalling, unquote, the state's investigation into sex crimes committed at Jeffrey Epstein's former estate, 30 miles south of Santa Fe, known as Zorro Ranch. New Mexico Attorney General Raul Torres has been demanding the DOJ share information about what happened at the 10,000-acre ranch where several Epstein survivors say they were trafficked and sexually abused. The ranch is mentioned thousands of times in the Epstein files. One email in the files alleges that Epstein ordered two girls to be buried in the hills on the property. In other Epstein news, Democrats on the Senate Finance Committee have released a report alleging that more than a dozen bankers at J.P. Morgan Chase, Bank of America, and Deutsche Bank failed to report hundreds of millions of dollars in suspicious transactions tied to Jeffrey Epstein. Democrats say the failures helped enable Epstein to finance his sex trafficking operation. A federal lawsuit accuses the Trump administration of deliberately targeting children who arrived in the U.S. without a parent or guardian. The suit alleges officials are pushing to rapidly deport the children back to the countries they fled. It also alleges sweeping policy changes and immigration courts have accelerated the effort. The lawsuit was filed on behalf of the Jewish Family and Community Services of Pittsburgh and six of its immigrant clients. The lawsuit reads, quote, "This case is about the most vulnerable in our immigration system, abused, abandoned, neglected, and trafficked children. One would assume it would be a priority of our immigration system to protect at least these children. However, protecting vulnerable and trafficked children conflicts with an agenda of deport at all costs," they said. In the North African Spanish enclave of Ceuta, local authorities are looking to transfer hundreds of unaccompanied minors to the mainland. According to the local government, these unaccompanied minors who entered the enclave before or during the influx of 72,000 migrants in 1 week cannot be deported. This is Ana Maria Sanchez Garcia, who works with the NGO Humanitarians Without Borders.
5: There's pregnant women, underage girls alone in the streets. We are trying to provide care for them and listen to them and to try to see what solutions we may provide.
1: We still have lots of. The New York Times is reporting the CIA has secretly established a new Cuba task force in the latest move by the Trump administration to target Cuba. According to the Times, the CIA is adding case officers who recruit and manage spies, as well as officers who conduct cyber operations and specialize in covert influence operations. This comes as U.S. spy agencies are increasingly focused on Cuba. The U.S. has made many attempts to overthrow the Cuban government over the past 65 years. In 1960, the CIA formed a Cuba task force that oversaw the failed Bay of Pigs invasion on April 17, 1961. Iran's foreign ministry spokesperson, Ismail Barghouti, said Wednesday Tehran and Oman have agreed on coordinates for a shipping corridor through the Strait of Hormuz. A joint announcement is being finalized. He cautioned that a deal with Oman alone cannot guarantee safe passage through the waterway. Meanwhile, Reuters reports Iran has told Gulf governments that a renewed U.S. strike on Iranian soil would prompt retaliatory attacks on energy facilities across the region. This comes as the New York Times reports federal and state officials are scrambling to respond to a sweeping cyber attack campaign against U.S. water systems. Investigators say Iran could be responsible. At least a dozen states have now reported suspected attacks to the FBI. Among them, Minnesota, and Michigan, where in some cases the response to the hacks impaired water operations. In Israel, prosecutors indicted settler Inon Levy on Thursday over the killing of the Palestinian activist Ada Hatalin in the occupied West Bank a year ago. Levy is charged with reckless manslaughter, armed trespassing, and malicious property damage. According to the Israeli human rights group B'Tselem, it's the first time an Israeli has been indicted in the killing of a Palestinian in the occupied West Bank since October 7, 2023. Hatalin was a prominent activist against settler violence and was involved in the Oscar-winning documentary No Other Land about Palestinians resisting the demolition of their villages. To see our interview with Al-Haq, the Palestinian human rights group based in Ramallah that did a dissection, a kind of forensic architecture analysis of the killing, go to democracynow.org. In Lebanon, the Israeli military says it's conducted targeted strikes in the south of the country against Hezbollah, issuing a new evacuation order. It comes a day after the latest round of U.S.-facilitated talks between Israel and Lebanon taking place in Rome. The Lebanese health ministry said the Israeli strike on the southern town of Tibnin killed one person and wounded 12 others. This is the UN deputy spokesperson, Farhan Haq.
6: This new order comes as displaced families have been cautiously making their way back to their homes in southern Lebanon in recent weeks, underscoring how fragile the situation remains and the uncertainty that people continue to face.
1: In Russia, a car bombing has left the head of a drone manufacturer critically injured. Ukraine is believed to be behind the assassination attempt as it continues to strike deep inside Russian territory. This comes as a Ukrainian intelligence official claims a North Korean missile unit has been deploying to Western Russia, possibly equipped with 120 ballistic missiles and six launchers for strikes against Ukraine. An historic heat wave continues to roil Europe. Austria has broken its national heat record for the second time in 2 days. One town near the Slovak border reached about 106 degrees Fahrenheit, topping the record Vienna set just a day earlier, according to the National Weather Service. In neighboring Hungary, businesses and households are curbing electricity use amidst a severe drought. Falling water levels on the Danube have forced Hungary to largely shut down its only nuclear plant, which depends on the river for cooling. New forecasting suggests the rapidly developing El Niño weather system could drive roughly 50 million people into acute hunger by the end of next year. Meteorologists say this year's El Niño is developing into the strongest in at least 70 years. El Niño is the recurring Pacific weather pattern which alters rainfall across the globe. In Guatemala, the Fuego volcano is expelling fresh ash and mud. Authorities have already evacuated some 1,700 people from surrounding communities. Officials say the coming 3 days will be decisive as expected rain could set off additional mud flows down the volcano's slopes. Bangladesh's former Prime Minister Sheikh Hasina has announced plans to return from exile despite facing a death sentence for ordering a deadly crackdown on the youth-led protest movement that ousted her 2 years ago. Hasina has been living in exile in India. Student leaders in Bangladesh condemned her possible return.
7: The way we speak about repatriation and the way Sheikh Hasina gets the audacity to say that she will return, where does this courage come from? This loophole is created by the state because the state has failed to bring her to true justice. Such a culture of impunity and repeated examples from the past are the reason these mass killers gather the courage to talk big.
1: And those are some of the headlines. This is Democracy Now!, democracynow.org, The War and Peace Report. I'm Amy Goodman.
8: And I'm Nermeen Sheikh. Welcome to our listeners and viewers across the country and around the world. We begin today with the wildfire sweeping across the Pacific Northwest, which is facing its worst fire season in more than 30 years due to climate change. In Washington state, firefighting crews continue to battle fires that have destroyed more than 700 homes and structures in the Spokane area. Nearly 65,000 people have been evacuated from Spokane County. Authorities have arrested one man on suspicion of arson in connection to one of the three blazes that have devastated the area. This is resident Kami Felig, who evacuated with her husband and children before wind-driven flames engulfed her family home.
9: Well, you know, we didn't expect it to jump the river, but we knew the winds were high, and about 30 minutes before it jumped the river, my husband and I were seeing how bad it was, and we told the kids, we don't want to scare you, but we think you should start preparing to grab some things. And I grabbed my wedding album, I grabbed the kids' baby books, I grabbed pet supplies and that evacuation thing that had the photos electronically on, you know, memory sticks and all that stuff. Put that in the cars, and within a few minutes, the power went out, and it was go now, go now.
1: The National Interagency Fire Center reports there are at least 99 uncontained large fires currently burning across the country. 50 of them are in the Washington, Oregon area. Meanwhile, the U.S. Forest Service says it plans to close 57 of 77 research facilities nationwide. Our next guest spent 42 years working at the Wenatchee Forestry Sciences Laboratory in Washington State, one of two facilities in Washington marked for closure. Paul Hesburgh is senior research ecologist emeritus at the U.S. Forest Service. He's also a professor of fire and landscape ecology at the University of Washington. Today, he's joining us from North Carolina. Professor Hesburgh, thanks so much for being with us. If you can start off by talking about just the scope of the fires, more than 60,000 people evacuated, hundreds of homes burned to the ground. Explain what's happening here as these research facilities, as these fire labs are closed in Washington, where you worked, and across the country.
10: Thanks for having me on the program, Amy. What's going on has developed over many decades, and we're seeing the fruit of a lack of action to curb essentially a mounting situation. And across the West, the mountain snowpack was 30 to 50% of what it normally is. And if you think about it, forests grow in the interior where the snowpack is. And so if snow is in short supply, forests are in short supply. They dry early, they're available to burn early. When you couple that with the fact that hot, dry, windy weather is increasing under climate change, forests are denser now. There's a constellation of things that are coming together to sort of set the dining room table for more frequent and more severe fires. And when you think about it, people are moving into those environments right now. And the homes, the communities, they're just not simply prepared for fire. And the short answer is, throughout the West and the East, these are fire environments, and we haven't lived and prepared as though they are.
8: And could you explain, Professor Hesburgh, you've talked in your research on forests and fires about the fact that today's forests look nothing like what they looked like 100 years ago. You said a little bit about that now, but if you could elaborate, why is that the case and what are the impacts on the likelihood of wildfires being more intense and far-reaching?
10: That's a great question, Amin. Thanks for asking that. So go back in the Wayback Machine 200 years ago, and what you would have seen, especially in the Spokane area, is there would be a large number of indigenous people, tribes, family groups that were basically cultivating the landscape with fire. In the Spokane area, the Spokane tribe, the Colvilles, the Coeur d'Alene, the Columbia Plateau tribes, and the Kalispell tribes were all interacting, intermarrying, culturally burning the landscape for food and material resources. After the gold rush in the West, you see that indigenous people are marshaled onto reservations. 80 to 90% of those tribal groups were killed by introduced European diseases. Population numbers were down, and fire started to be excluded from those woods. Our indigenous people learned that in order to live safely and securely and providently on the landscape, they needed to burn it regularly. So in the case of the Spokane area, open pine forest became dense layered pine forest. Instead of having grassy fuels on the ground, there's a lot of dead wood on the ground. Bark beetles are killing trees. Those trees are falling.

0: igniting the largest of the three wildfires. If you could talk about that and whether there's been any change historically in the occurrence of this.
1: Another great question. Human-caused fires are actually on the rise in the United States, and they're changing the ecology of fire across the country. Arson ignitions are on the rise in some years, but they're not the big story. The big story is cigarette butts out the window. They're unattended campfires. They're people pulling over by the side of the road with very hot catalytic converters. And catalytic converters have they're so hot that when they pull over and sit over dry grass, that grass will begin to burn. And if there's a puff of wind, it'll spread beyond the road. So many fires start against roads and trails. And very often they're just through human carelessness or accidentally, unwittingly starting fires.
2: But Paul, they wouldn't have the same effect if it weren't for climate change, right? The heating of the planet. And that's where we want to end this discussion, with everything from the fires across Washington and Oregon to what we're seeing throughout Europe right now, some of the hottest days they have ever experienced, and the massive fires there as well. If you can talk about what has happened with this intensification of the heat.
1: So the short answer is that there's increasing incidence of hot, dry, windy days. And so the climate is warming. It's getting moodier. We get deeper droughts, which we're in right now in the West. And we have pluvials, the opposite of droughts. So we're getting hot and dry and windy weather. We're putting out 95%, 97% of all fires that burn under moderate fire weather. And so the landscape is burning under the worst 2 or 3% of weather conditions. And that's why we're seeing most of the fires are big and hot. So this constellation of accidental ignitions, dense forests, the wrong kinds of fuels on the ground, rapidly changing climate and people tucking into the woods is set the table for really difficult circumstances going forward. And we need to start acting like we live in a fire climate and have our homes and our residences ready to go for the coming fires.
2: Paul Hesburgh, Senior Research Ecologist Emeritus at the U.S. Forest Service, also Professor of Fire and Landscape Ecology at the University of Washington. This is Democracy Now!, democracynow.org. Coming up, AI risk expert David Krueger. Stay with us.

0: Yeah. Zeeshan B, a change is going to come. This is Democracy Now!, democracynow.org, the War and Peace Report. I'm Amy Goodman with Nermeen Sheikh.
1: Facebook and Instagram owner Meta admitted Wednesday that one of its AI models hacked another company during security testing after it was accidentally allowed access to the internet by independent testing company Irregular. This comes on the heels of similar admissions by rival companies OpenAI and Anthropic. Jeffrey Hinton, the Nobel Prize-winning computer scientist known as the godfather of AI, warned Wednesday at the AI4 conference in Las Vegas, quote, "I don't believe we're going to be able to keep control of them in the simple way of just outthinking them so they can't

0: escape, he said, and said he is very worried we could lose control. Earlier this year, Senator Bernie Sanders of Vermont brought together leading AI scientists from the U.S. and China to discuss the risks posed by AI for an event titled The Existential Threat of AI and the Need for International Cooperation. This is Senator Sanders.
1: We are already starting to see AI's impact. There are estimates from very credible sources that tens of millions of jobs could be lost here in the United States in the next 10 years. Whole professions wiped out, and young people finding it harder and harder to land entry-level jobs. Psychologists worry about the mental health challenges facing our young people and about the increased isolation they experience when they become more and more dependent on AI chatbots for their emotional support. Civil libertarians tell us that AI will be able to analyze every email, every text, every phone call, every website visit, every purchase that we make, and that our privacy rights may well be eviscerated. Political scientists worry that AI could threaten the integrity of our elections and political institutions, where voters will find it increasingly difficult to tell the difference between truth and lies. And yet, as enormously significant as all of these profound changes might seem, there is another AI development that could have an even more frightening impact. If AI becomes smarter than human beings, as many scientists believe will happen, the human race could lose control over this technology with catastrophic consequences. In other words, the richest, most powerful people in the world are now building a runaway train with no brakes. They acknowledge that they don't understand how it works, and they don't know where it is heading.
2: For more, we're joined from the AI4 conference in Las Vegas by David Krueger. He's assistant professor in robust reasoning and responsible AI at the University of Montreal, also founder of Evitable, a nonprofit that educates the public about the risks of artificial intelligence. He recently wrote a piece for USA Today headlined, "No, AI isn't inevitable. We should stop it while we can." How, David Krueger, how do you stop it while you can? What do you see as the greatest dangers of AI right now? And talk about the climate of this massive gathering in Las Vegas.
3: Yeah, I'm really glad you started with that clip from Senator Sanders. I spoke with him in March from that event that you quoted, and I agree with virtually everything he said about all the different risks and issues we're seeing with AI right now, and especially, you know, where this is headed: mass unemployment, human disempowerment, and ultimately, potentially, the end of our species. So this could all be happening, very soon. It's at this point, it's really an urgent crisis. I and other experts have been sounding the alarm for many years now, and in 2023, especially after the release of ChatGPT, we saw, the leading experts like Jeffrey Hinton, Yoshua Bengio, myself, hundreds of AI researchers signing public statements saying that this is an existential risk. We need to mitigate the risk of extinction. So that is the conversation we need to be having now, is how do we do it? And there's different proposals on the table here. I think the basic thing that we need to do, in my mind, is stop building more AI chips, stop building more data centers, and actually look at getting rid of or taking offline some of the chips we already have, as well as the factories and technology for producing those AI chips. So this is very specialized, advanced hardware, some of the most advanced technology in the world. The supply chain for it is extremely concentrated, and these are, of course, massive, massive investments. So governments really have the ability to bring this to a grinding halt if they choose to do so.
0: And could you explain, David, just to step back, to get a sense of how the situation came about, the point where now the very pioneers of artificial intelligence, the ones who were critical to its innovation and development, it is these very people who are warning of the dangers of artificial intelligence. So what was the thinking initially, and how has that changed in the last few years?
3: Yeah, that's a great question. So I've been in the field since 2012, 2013, and when I started out as a master's student with Yashua Bengio, nobody else was talking about this or thinking about this. It took me a couple of years to find anybody else who shared my concerns. And in fact, talking about artificial intelligence, superhuman artificial intelligence, and the risks it would pose to humanity was completely taboo. It would get you laughed out of the room, that sort of thing. There were a number of reasons for that. And to be honest, I still don't understand fully, because I don't think this ever made a lot of sense. You know, I've had hundreds, if not thousands, of conversations with other researchers about this at this point, and I really don't feel like the so-called skeptics have much of a leg to stand on here. But in terms of what really caused the change within the community culturally, part of it was, I guess, efforts of people like me, but a really big part of it was just seeing the continued rapid progress of AI. And it's really exceeded virtually everybody's expectations in terms of how fast it's gotten, how smart, and really every step of the way. When I got into the field, deep learning, the AI technology that powers all today's AI systems, that was even a pretty fringe topic. And every step of the way, people have been saying, it's hitting a wall, it can't do this, it can't do that, it's about to, you know, come crashing down, it won't be able to get any smarter. And then it just keeps getting smarter. And I think that's what really, you know, woke up a lot of people. It was ChatGPT and these language models that really were conversant and seemed to have common sense understanding. And since then, again, we've just seen it get much smarter very fast.
0: So, David, a number of people, I believe yourself included, have drawn an analogy between the development and regulation of nuclear weapons. I'm not sure, and perhaps you could clarify how this analogy works, given both that nuclear weapons had at the time only one aim, which is to say destruction, whereas in this case, AI is general use, is highly decentralized, and in the hands of private companies, which was never the use with nuclear weapons. So if you could comment on that, and then in terms of regulation, what may be in the control of AI companies, and perhaps it's possible to have government oversight over the development of what you said earlier, the critical ingredient, AI chips. What would that take?
3: Yeah, you know, I think the analogy with nuclear weapons is a good one. It's highly imperfect, like all analogies, for, you know, some of the reasons you mentioned. One thing that's really, really important to understand, though, is when we're talking about AI, you might think of this as like a piece of software, and in some sense it is, but it's also this massive, massive, you know, investment in hardware. Like trillions of dollars are being poured into AI hardware, and that's really critical to building more and more intelligent systems and to, you know, rolling them out throughout society as we're seeing. So that's the thing that we can stop. Once an AI model has been developed, I think it's incredibly difficult to, you know, prevent that from proliferating. You can't really undo that. I mean, there's some technical question there of if you can develop it in a way where you can credibly destroy the weights, and I think that would be incredible if we could do that. But yeah, that's where I think it is actually pretty analogous, is that the actual physical ingredients for building the AI are very easy to monitor and track. And then the other thing is, it could wipe us all out. It could destroy the world. It's something that we shouldn't be building, that we don't want anybody to have. And that, I'm talking about, you know, the future AI systems that are actually smarter than people across the board, not like today's systems. So in that sense, it's actually disanalogous from like 1945, where somebody had already built nuclear weapons. Nobody has built these kinds of AI systems yet, so we still have a chance to prevent anybody from doing it.
2: David, you said to Bernie Sanders, and this is taking off of what you just said, we're talking about basically summoning an alien species, and one that's much smarter than us and can do things we haven't been able to do, even conceive of. It would be very difficult for humans to maintain any relevance in society. I think it'd be very difficult for us to have power over the future. And I think ultimately it would be difficult for us to get the basic resources we need to survive. What do these alien beings look like? What are you talking about? How does AI crushing civilization, what does that look like?
3: I get this question a lot, and it's a difficult one because we can't really predict the future, and there's so many different ways it could go. I think the basic thing to imagine here is something that is capable of doing everything that humans can, and more, in terms of its intelligence. And then there's also the question of, like, are we going to build advanced robotics? And I think that is also just a matter of time, probably not very much time. So at that point, I think the thing, you know, to imagine is a society where, you know, AI is not just in the applications where you're experiencing it right now. It's increasingly everywhere. It's running companies. It's controlling infrastructure. It's controlling the military. And it's building and researching and developing physical hardware and robotics. So you have like robot factories full of super smart AI that are figuring out how to build more robots. And those robot factories might be guarded by robot armed guards. And all of the companies doing this might be controlled by AI that's making all of the decisions way faster than humans could. And that might sound kind of far-fetched, but you know, it's just a series of steps of building more AI, putting it more in charge of things, taking humans more and more out of the loop. And we're undergoing that process right now, and there's no natural endpoint to that process unless we make one. And to do that, I think, is quite difficult, and we actually need to stop making the more powerful AI in the first place until we can get a handle on the situation.
0: So, David, I want to ask you about the possible use and impact of artificial intelligence in medicine, perhaps the one field where people are quite optimistic about what the effects of AI might be. There's a recent study, some breakthroughs in medicine, one of which is this recent study. In the U.S., 300,000 people die from sudden cardiac arrest every year. So earlier this year, a UC Berkeley-led project trained an AI system on hundreds of thousands of EKGs. The people leading the study discovered a previously unrecognized signal in electrocardiograms that can better detect high-risk patients before their heart stops, making it possible, in fact, to save lives at scale. So is there a way to retain some of the research and development of AI for these uses as against some of the more pernicious ones that many are concerned about?
3: Yeah, absolutely. So, you know, at Evitable, we're part of this movement to stop AI, essentially. And what we mean by that is stop the race to build more and more powerful AI systems and put them in charge of everything. And that's difficult to do as long as we still have companies, you know, going full throttle, scaling up these general purpose AI systems. So there's lots of potential beneficial uses of AI in medicine and for things like translation. And, you know, a lot of that's already here, and that's not necessarily going anywhere. What I see going forward is, first step, we need an international agreement to get rid of these advanced AI chips and the factories that build those chips. And that's because the situation, like I said, it's an urgent crisis. The companies building this stuff are saying, basically, we're in the process of taking our hands off the wheel and handing over all of our operations to the AI systems themselves. So they're trying to get AI to build a more powerful successor and so on and so on. And this could get out of hand extremely fast. So first, we have to just get a handle on the situation and stop this race to build more powerful AI. Then we can stop and, you know, have more time to assess how we want to build and deploy AI in society, and sort of find a way to collaboratively, like, set the pace and the direction of the development and, you know, get a lot of those benefits without the massive, unacceptable risk that is posed by letting these companies continue with their operations. You know, we've seen like over 1,000 AI company employees recently say that they want this. They want the government to find a way to slow down. So even they are worried about it at this
0: David,
3: point.
0: You know, the question of slowing down, I just want to ask you about a point that you've made, namely that leading AI companies are using AI to write almost all of their code, and they're now using AI to try and automate the research and development of more advanced AI systems. So if this is already happening, and again, through private companies globally, how can it be arrested?
3: Right. So, again, it's starting to happen. At least that's the reports that we're getting. And the companies are saying, you know, like, we're doing this now. It's going to be more and more everything automated by AI. I do think that that is the, you know, where we're headed, and we're headed there pretty fast. But generally, I think the AI companies are, like, slightly, you know, think things will happen a little bit faster than I do. So they're saying it's happening this year. I'm like, maybe it'll happen, you know, in a couple of years that it totally, you know, humans get completely out of the loop there. And again, this is all powered by all of these chips and all of these data centers and all this technology, all this hardware, all this physical, you know, hardware and physical infrastructure. And that's the way that we stop, is we get rid of that stuff, we take it offline, we say, you can't use this to keep training more powerful AI systems. And that has to be done internationally because, you know, unfortunately, I think if the U.S. and China and other countries can't trust that their rivals aren't continuing AI development in secret, then they're going to feel, you know, like they should. And so we need to have a verifiable regime where countries can be confident that nobody is building it.
2: I wanted to go to President Trump, who was questioned after the recent AI hacks about calls to increase regulations on AI firms.
4: When we're looking at AI, we're looking at controls. We're also making sure that we lead. So we're leading China in AI by a lot. China has virtually no controls. It's freewheeling a little bit. So we have to be careful in both ways. We don't want to restrict them where all of a sudden we come in second to China. Whoever wins with AI is going to win. That's how big it is. So it's bigger than the Internet ever was. It's bigger than anything ever was. So I don't want to restrict. I know many of these people. I don't want to restrict them from doing great work.
2: I know many of these people. I don't want to restrict them from doing great work. I mean, of course, we know the billionaire owners of these increasingly consolidated companies are also paying for the politicians not to regulate them. And I'm wondering, David Krueger, if you can talk about, I mean, the fueling of this is also China might get ahead of us. Trump continually says this. But get ahead of us on what? You talk, for example, about the global decision to regulate, to ban human cloning. How would you compare this to that? What should be regulated, stopped from going forward, and what should be encouraged?
3: Yeah, I mean, it's pretty simple in my mind. The main thing is stop training bigger, more intelligent, more powerful AI systems. And then the question is just, how can we do that? And we've talked a bunch about that, and it's about the hardware. So, but what I think is really important for people to understand is, why am I calling for that instead of some sort of regulation that might seem, you know, less extreme or more like you know, light touch or something where we can continue to, you know, innovate or get more benefits from AI. And there's a few reasons for that. I mean, one is just the extreme urgency where I think basically it's like the house is on fire and we need to, step one, put out the fire. But the other is, you know, the basic science and engineering of how to build AI and how to control it is something that we are, you know, very lacking in. And I've been doing this research for like over a decade, and we're nowhere near where we need to be. And that's why, you know, that's one of the reasons you see things like OpenAI builds an AI system. They try and keep it in a box so that they can do safety testing. During the safety testing, it breaks out of that box and it hacks into another AI company. That's a completely insane, like, sci-fi thing to be happening, but that's just what I and other people have been saying. You know, that's what we should expect to happen with the way that we're building AI, with how little we understand it and how primitive our techniques are for controlling it. It's really like, you know, we just don't know what we're doing. And so there's no set of regulations, no set of rules, no set of standards, best practices, anything like that, that you could point at and say, if everyone does that, we'll be safe. We just don't know how to build it safely. End of story. And, you know, it's not something we can expect research to solve at any point in the foreseeable future. We've been working on it for over a decade, and we've made very little progress.
0: So, David, could you also explain what super intelligence is, something about which many have been warning, and how close artificial intelligence is to becoming super intelligent? That is to say, what would it mean for AI to exponentially outperform humans at everything? You've said if we get to super intelligence, this would be the most significant event in all of human history. David.
3: Yes. So there's a lot of different terms here. General intelligence, super intelligence. Some people like to call super intelligence godlike AI to emphasize just how much more powerful and intelligent AI could get than humans. So, you know, right now we're kind of building AI systems that are very good at certain things like coding, math. They have very wide, you know, knowledge of roughly everything that's on the internet. But they're still not as good as people at some forms of like common sense reasoning and things like this. So we're still not at the point where AI is really as smart as a person in every relevant regard. But that's just what people call like human level or AGI, human level AI. And then the concern is that not only will we have those AI systems, which already could take everybody's job and completely disrupt society, but shortly thereafter, AI might get vastly more intelligent than humans. And so just like, you know, people are using AI to make novel medical breakthroughs and, you know, hack computer systems and find bugs that nobody did for decades and solve unsolved math problems, they could also develop, you know, incredibly powerful and dangerous new technology, like new forms of biological weapons, for instance. And besides that sort of, like, you know, technological ability, they would also be very good at sort of, you know, the social engineering, manipulation, like strategy, all of these things that allow humans to like get ahead in society and have power over each other. We're talking about AIs that are like able to think, you know, two steps ahead of the smartest, most strategic people, or 10 steps ahead.
2: We just have 30 seconds,
3: this recursive self-improvement.
2: We just have 30 seconds. Are you concerned about the transformation of warfare by AI?
3: Absolutely. Yeah. So a lot of times people I've talked to are like, I don't think we're going to lose control. I don't think it's going to wipe us out. I'll be worried when I start to see, you know, killer robots marching in the streets. And a lot of my colleagues have said that. And a lot of my colleagues have said they would never work at a company that was doing that kind of work. And unfortunately, all the AI companies now are working more and more with the military to automate more and more killing and military decision making. And I think it's incredibly dangerous for really obvious reasons. It's dystopian. It's like straight out of Terminator. And I wish I would see more people like my colleague Alex Turner quit their jobs over this, as they essentially promised they would years ago.
2: I want to thank you so much for being with us, David. David Krueger, Assistant Professor of Robust Reasoning and Responsible AI at the University of Montreal, founder of Evitable, a nonprofit that educates the public about the risks of AI. We'll link to your piece in USA Today. No, AI isn't inevitable. We should stop it while we can. David Krueger is at a massive AI conference in Las Vegas that's wrapping up today. Coming up, in Pakistan-administered Kashmir, the government's cracking down. Stay with us.

0: Sunny Singh in our Democracy Now! Studio. This is Democracy Now!, democracynow.org. I'm Amy Goodman with Nermeen Sheikh.
1: We turn now to Pakistan-administered Kashmir, where dozens of people have been killed in clashes between security officials and protesters over the last 2 months. Control over the heavily militarized region of Kashmir is divided between India and Pakistan. 7 years ago this week, India's right-wing Modi government revoked Indian Kashmir's limited autonomy, bringing it under direct federal rule. In Pakistan-administered Kashmir earlier this summer, a coalition of local politicians, activists and business leaders called the Joint Action Awami Committee, or the JAAC, began protests over the soaring cost of living, but also demanding more political autonomy for the region. In response, the Pakistani government banned the group under counter-terrorism laws and shut down the internet. As protests continued, the government responded with force, killing at least 40 people. The BBC spoke to a young man who was involved in the protests and did not want to be identified.
2: We only asked for affordable flour, electricity and our basic rights. Instead, our brothers are being killed. Why are live bullets being fired at us?
1: The Pakistani government has now begun a sweeping new crackdown on international media seeking to report from any areas outside the country's three major cities and has ordered all foreign media to leave Pakistan-administered Kashmir immediately. Meanwhile, Pakistan's ruling parties in the lead in the first phases of local elections in the region, and authorities claim an over 50% voter turnout despite calls for a boycott from the now-banned Joint Action Awami Committee. This is local resident Ali Umar explaining why people want to boycott the elections.
3: Muzaffarabad and Azad Kashmir are not in a condition where elections can be held here. The internet is shut down and everyday life has completely come to a standstill. I think the reason people are boycotting is basically the Action Committee. Because of the oppression and atrocities that were inflicted on the Action Committee, people feel sympathy for them.
0: For more, we're joined in London by the award-winning Kashmiri novelist and journalist Mirza Vahid. His books include The Collaborator and The Book of Gold Leaves, his forthcoming book, Mariam and Son. Thank you so much, Mirza, for joining us. We only have a few minutes. What is happening in Pakistan-controlled Kashmir? And for the global audience to understand this area.
4: Thank you for having me. Pakistan-administered Kashmir, you know, for has long been portrayed as self-governed, autonomous, or Azad, meaning free. And it's been relatively safe compared to where I come from, where I grew up, which is Indian-administered Kashmir. But this changes that, this punctures that picture to some extent, because, and as your clips show, there's deep dissatisfaction with local governance structures. So Kashmiris in that part of Kashmir basically are saying that while the larger issue remains unresolved, their basic rights, political rights, economic rights, they need to be addressed. They can't wait forever for those rights to be given to them. And I've been reading about what's been happening on the ground. The discontent is not recent. It's been simmering under the surface for a while, and now it's kind of burst out the open. The Pakistan state has not handled this very well at all, because the violence that we've seen in the last few weeks is chillingly reminiscent of what we used to see in Indian-administered Kashmir. Of course, there are big parallels, big divergences in Indian-administered Kashmir. There's been decades of militarization and repression and oppression. Here, is the unrest is recent, but some chilling parallels in terms of indiscriminate use of violence, cutting off the entire region from the rest of the world, no internet, people who are wounded not going to hospitals for fear of reprisals. So this reminded me of, you know, the city I grew up in, Srinagar. And I think one of the underlying issues also is that the whole region is not as developed as the rest of Pakistan. So while the Pakistani state has always maintained that this is our favorite child, as one of the government spokesmen recently put it, or Kashmir is the jugular vein of Pakistan, it's not as developed as the rest of Pakistan. There 27% unemployment among youth in Pakistan and Kashmir. That tells you a lot about what's been going underneath. And now all these grievances, you know, about increasing prices, unemployment, healthcare, infrastructure, they have coalesced into a larger broader critique of the political arrangement, by which I mean that this committee that you mentioned, JAC, they have been demanding that the 12 seats reserved for in the local assembly for refugees from Indian diaspora Kashmir who came to this part of Kashmir post-partition, they should be abolished because they believe that out of a number of 53 total seats, if you have 12 which are reserved, that undermines local representation. I hope I've kind of clarified this.
1: Very quickly, Mirza, yes, you have. If you could just say, the history of the region, the division of Kashmir, India, Pakistan, and then also the smallest bit, China, and the colonial legacy that led to this situation in the first place.
4: I think this is the rupture of the partition, and we are seeing these splinters, again and again in all parts of Kashmir. So in 1947, Kashmir was this one state called Jammu and Kashmir State, and it was split between India and Pakistan because they couldn't agree on a solution. They said they're going to solve it later via a referendum, via a plebiscite, which has never taken place. And then they fought wars over Kashmir, at least three wars, and recently last year they fought this air battle Indian tourists were killed in Kashmir. So it will flare up. It will always flare up. And the region is now, obviously, both these places are governed by India. India controls Indian Alps Kashmir, with the iron grip. Pakistani state has claimed that this region is relatively free, is Azad. But we all know there's nominal autonomy there. So it is a legacy of partition, and the division was quite arbitrary. It was, it's a line drawn
0: across
4: villages.
0: 10 seconds, Mirza.
4: Sorry?
0: 10 seconds.
4: Okay, so it's the division is, and there are no rights. Basically, it's a struggle for dignity on both sides.
0: We want to thank you so much for being with us, and we will continue to follow this. Mirza Wahid, journalist and award-winning Kashmiri novelist. That does it for our show. I'll be in Edinburgh, Scotland, at the King's Theatre on August 11th, and on August 12th, throwing of Steal the Story, Please, at the Bertha Dock House in London. Right now, we're here in New York. I'm Amy Goodman with Nermeen Sheikh.
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Wherever you get an internet connection. My name is Stargazer, and I'm in for the guys here real quick for the next program. They unfortunately can't make it today, so we're just going to be listening to a great record by Lee Baggett, and it's entitled Everybody Is Asking. First couple of tracks that we heard were Boogie Boots, Real You, and Frankenstein. Like I said, we're going to keep going on with this album, so please join along if you'd like to. Pretty chill, laid-back type of music for this Thursday afternoon. If anybody's got a request, want to hear something on the radio, I'm taking anything and everything. 530-754-KDVS, 530-754-5387. Like I said, anybody's got a request for yourself, for somebody else, don't be shy. Give us a call here, and you can hear something that you requested over the airwaves. With that, we'll just keep listening to some Lee Baggett. This is KDVS Davis. My name is Stargazer, and I'm in for the guys here at the, what's pro is this? Radio House. Yeah, talk to you on the other side.

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I'm in for the guys here at Radio House here in the afternoon from 1 to 2. I'm filling in. And I thought I'd just throw on an album by Lee Bagot called Everybody's Asking. We've been hearing the first side of that, and the last four tracks that we heard were Hanalei, Good Mistake, Easy B, and Little Buckets. I'm going to keep going down. We got about four songs remaining on this great, fantastic album, so please keep it locked. Stick with me here for a while. Got a request coming up for Big Candy Mountain. I will figure out what version I want to play of that great, great song. But yeah, keep it tuned. Keep it locked here. And yeah, talk to you on the other side. Again, this is Stargazer in for the guys here at Radio House. And it's only on KDVS Davis, 90.3 FM.

That was a request for Big Rock Candy Mountain. That was a version by Run Rabbit Run. Yeah, a little different. If you anyone's got any other requests out there in Radioland, I am taking anything and everything right now. I'm sitting in for the guys at Radio House. My name is Stargazer. My show is actually this morning from 10:30 noon into the Purple Valley. But like I said, anyone's got a request, number here is 530-754-KWS, 530-754-5387. I want to hear something for yourself, for someone might be listening. You know, don't be shy. Give me a call if you'd like to. We're going to jump right back into some Lee Baggett. Got another request coming up. And yeah, talk to you on the other side.

0: All right, friends, welcome back in. You're listening to KVS Davis 90.3 FM on that radio dial as well as streaming around the world at kvs.org. You're just joining us right now. My name is Stargazer. I'm filling in for the guys here at Radio House at the last minute. So I'm just playing some tunes here. I'm playing, we just went through the record by Lee Baggett, called Everybody's Asking. Fantastic record, in my opinion. Very chill, laid back, Central California-ish. The songs we just heard at the very end were I'm a Tree, Drips of Rain, Everybody's Asking, and Winter Boots. We're going to jump into a Little Wings song for the caller. We were talking about Little Wings. I could find it real easily. So I'm just going to play Little Wings real quick, and then I'm going to jump into some other stuff. For the other caller, I wanted to hear some Recon. Too many swear words. Sorry. So if you want to give me a call back and request something else that I can play, perhaps just a little bit more PC for this time frame, feel free to do it. 530-754-KDS, 530-754-5387. If anyone wants to give me a ring, request to hear anything and everything that I can, play at this time slot. So I'm going to jump into some tunes. This is KDS Davis, 90.3 FM. Actually, you know what? I'm going to play some messages real quick, get some out of the way, and then jump back into some music. This is Stargazer for the guys here at Radio House, only on KDS Davis, 90.3 FM.
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This is KDS Davis, 90.3 FM. My name is Stargazer. I've been in for the guys here at Radio House for this past hour. Played some personal favorites just to get some stuff out of the way, kind of impromptu show here. So played some Lee Bagott, played some Little Wings, got a request for Big Candy, Big Rock Candy Mountain, one of those millions of versions out there. And now we're just going to jump into some Austin Leonard Jones here at the tail end. We just heard a song by, or a title Burning Flowers. Burning Flowers, yes. It's called Burning Flowers off the EP called Burning Flowers / 100 Visions by Austin Leonard Jones. We're going to hear a couple more Austin Leonard Jones songs, like I said, on the way out. My name is Stargazer, and it's been fun. Thanks for all the requests. Thanks for all the calls. And take it easy. Take care, everybody.

All right, folks, let me just slip in one more time. That was Austin Leonard Jones with No Slow Dancing. We're here another Austin Leonard Jones song called John Denver Alone in Home Depot. Yeah, it's been fun. Thanks. My name is Stargazer, in for the guys at Radio House. Catch you guys later.

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So currently, I am subbing in for Logarithm. This is DJ Calico you're currently listening to. I just wanted to pop in real quick and say just a little bit about the song, remind you where you're listening to before we get into a little bit more music. Dear Prudence was obviously famously recorded originally by the Beatles. It was written by the Beatles when they were on their sort of spiritual journey, and they had a friend, Prudence, who got really overwhelmed and refused to leave her room. So they wrote the song in response to that. It was a very quickly written song, which is kind of why Susie and the Banshees covered it. This was not their first time covering a Beatles song. They had previously covered Helter Skelter off of an earlier album. So they were like, you know what? Let's do another Beatles song. However, at this time, they had Robert Smith of The Cure as their guitarist was currently out. And Robert Smith did not like the Beatles. He did not know any of their songs. The only song he knew was Dear Prudence, and he was okay with covering the song Dear Prudence because it sounded so unfinished to him. He was like, you know what? We can do this. This can be ours. Anyway, so that's just a little bit about that song, a bit about the Brits fighting. So I think without much further ado, we'll get into a little bit more music. So stay tuned if you would like.

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The song you just heard was Silver Swan by Solya, off of the release Queen of Texas. The song before that was Frou Frou Foxes in Midsummer Fires by the Cocteau Twins, off of the release Heaven or Las Vegas. And the song before that, at the top of the block, was Bring On the Dancing Horses by Echo and the Bunnymen, off of Songs to Learn and Sing. So starting off with that Solya song, I really like it. That is actually one of our currents. It was released in like April, I think. So we're getting on a little bit for that, but I really like this song. Or I really like this release. I really like Solya for like a little bit now. I've listened to her for, I don't even know how long, time. Don't ask me any questions about time. but I was really excited when this album was released, and I love the album. So I bought this album on vinyl. I was really excited for it. And then I come into the studio one day, and I'm like, oh, they sent it as a current, which is okay, because I still love owning it. I play it at home. It's a beautiful copy. It sounds gorgeous. Unfortunately, though, me bragging about how gorgeous it sounds on vinyl, I had to play off the CD today, so sorry everyone out there. Anyways, I really like it. I think she's a great artist. She's currently on tour. She's in Europe right now and eventually coming to California. She's coming around this area, but tickets are currently sold out and I'm on the wait list, and we'll see. Anyways, I don't know if I have too much to say about the other songs. So I think we'll probably just get into a little bit more music. Again, this is DJ Calico. I'm subbing in for Logarithm. You're listening to KDVS Davis. So stay tuned if you would like.

0: 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The song you just heard was Persephone by the Cockatoo Twins off of the release Treasure. The song before that was Queen of Texas from Solga off of the release Queen of Texas. There we go. Let me fix that. And the song before that was I'd Hate Me Too by Susanna Joffe off of the release I'd Hate Me Too. And the song at the top of the block was Heve Venus in the Sea, just off the release Venus in the Sea. So, anyways, you know what? I'll start talking about Solga because last block I talked about Solga, so I'll just get that out of the way. I really like that album, and so I specifically chose the song Queen of Texas off of the album to the title song, to the opening track. And I think it's firstly a gorgeous song, but I also think it's kind of funny because the whole Queen of Texas thing came from Solga, back in ye olden days of Tumblr. She had in her bio the Princess of Darkness, based off of Ozzy Osbourne's title, The Prince of Darkness. And then eventually, some time passed and she's like, the Princess of Darkness feels like it's a little overkill, it's a little edgy. And so eventually that sort of morphed into her title, The Queen of Texas, and eventually was the title and name of the album. So fun fact for that. Susanna Joffe, she's also from Texas. She has like one or two other songs about Texas that I normally like to play them together, but I can't right now because we're not in safe harbor. But I really like Susanna Joffe's work. Again, I've listened to her for quite a bit. She's gaining traction, so good for her. She has a lot of music coming out. I feel like every time I open Instagram, she's like, new song coming in a week. So she's active. She's going at it. But I really like that song. I think she has a very lovely, like, slower, very melodic. That's kind of what I try to do for this block. So I don't know. But not too much to say. Oh, I guess Heve. I lumped those three artists together, kind of Solga, Susanna Joffe, Heve. They make very similar sounding music, and they're both, because there's three of them. They're all kind of like up and coming. I don't know. I really like them. I think they make a very lovely sound. But speaking of very lovely sounds, I think I'll stop talking. Perhaps I think we'll hear a little bit of messages and then we'll get into the music. So stay tuned if you'd like. Again, this is DJ Calico subbing in for Logarithm.
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4: 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Being a DJ on the radio changed my life. Maybe it will change yours too.

0: 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The song you just listened to was The Garbage Man by The Cramps off of the release Bad Music for Bad People. The song before that was Just Like Heaven by Dinosaur Jr. off of the release You're Living All Over Me. The song before that was Ribbons by the Sisters of Mercy off of the release Vision Thing. And the song at the top of the block was Bloodletting, the Vampire Song by Concrete Blonde off of Bloodletting. Okay, I have a lot to So I guess I'll just start off with top of the block, Concrete Blonde, the first song you listened to. So I really like that album. That was actually an album my dad gave to me. My dad has this huge collection of CDs at the back of, you know, in the living room. And, you know, they were just kind of sitting there for like a while, and he loves his CDs. Don't play with him about his CDs. And so I think he was really excited when I was like, hey, I'm a radio DJ now. And he gives me things to go play on air every time, like, I visit home or he comes up. He'll always bring me, like, a huge stack of his CDs, and he's like, just for the show, you know. So I really like that. That's one of the songs, or I guess the albums he gave me. So curated by my dad for everyone out there. The song after that was Ribbons by the Sisters of Mercy off of Vision Thing. Vision Thing was their third album, and it was kind of their last album. They have like a release after that, but anyways, Ribbons, or I guess Vision Thing, like I said, that was their third album, and the Sisters of Mercy is kind of less so a band and more just like whoever the lead singer Andrew Eldritch can get to play with him. Because this was sort of, they had three albums. They had the original members together, and they produced First and Last and Always, which personally is my favorite album. And then all the members left. It was a huge thing. And then he sort of, you know, got some more members and stuff. So the sound of it changes a lot from their first album to their, you know, later ones, because of course, you know, it's different people there. In fact, he kicked them out of the band, or I guess they separated. They separated because the rest of the band wanted to say too much. Like, he was like, I'm not singing your songs, and you guys can leave, which is what they did. So for better or for worse, because Ribbons is personally my favorite song by the Sisters of Mercy. I have been listening to it so much the last few days. I've just had it on repeat. But personally, the whole album Vision Thing for me, it is a great album. But for me, that is personally not my favorite album from them. I like their earlier stuff before, you know, they had their big fights and stuff. So maybe Andrew Eldritch was wrong to kick them out of the band. But, you know, then we wouldn't have Ribbon. So, you know, who's to say? Because I feel the Vision Thing album, it becomes more rock. And versus First and Last and Always, it has a lot more of that, like, gloomy atmospheric sound to it that I really enjoy. But, you know, I do like all of their music. But anyways, moving on to Dinosaur Jr., Just Like Heaven. I can say this because my co-host isn't here. We were one time studying in a coffee shop, and The Cure's Just Like Heaven came on the music. And my co-host, DJ Bugs, was like, this is weird. Ooh, I don't know this song. You know, like, what is this cover of the song? I was like, what do you mean the cover of, like, this is the song? And so, because my co-host had thought that Dinosaur Jr.'s cover of Just Like Heaven was the original song, because, you know, they don't listen to, we listen to slightly different music, so they were only familiar with Dinosaur Jr.'s version. I was only familiar with the Cure's version, but I actually really do like the Dinosaur Jr.'s version. One, because I can actually play it on air, but two, it does have a really nice sound to it, and The Cure agrees. The Cure, when they saw this cover of the song, they were like, this is fantastic. And they're like, how Dinosaur Jr. performs the songs influences how we perform the song. So kind of cool for them to kind of take this song from a band as big as The Cure and to make it to their own thing, where even so, in a way, The Cure is imitating them. So I don't know. That's kind of fun. And then The Cramps' Garbage Man song. That's also, it's fun. I like The Cramps. And so, I don't know. It is kind of embarrassing whenever I'm like playing this on Goo Goo Muck. I can't play that on air because it charted because of Netflix's Wednesday, which I think poses an interesting question of like, you count the song more exposure and the Cramps as a whole more exposure. But, you know, how was it received? You know, I don't know. It's a whole thing I'm not necessarily going to get onto right now, but because I actually have a lot to say, because we are currently no longer in Logarithm. We are in Mango Street Cafe, which I am also subbing. If you were tired of me, too bad. I'm still kicking. So I think we will listen to some messages real quick, get into a song, and then I actually have the events calendar. So stay tuned if you'd like to hear what's going on. Again, you're listening to KDVS Davis. I am DJ Calico subbing in. So yeah, stay tuned.
1: Here's some heartening news for you land lovers. According to the American Dietetic Association, eating certain types of seafood twice a week may prevent heart disease, heart attacks, and cardiac arrest. That's because seafood contains a crucial dietary ingredient, omega-3 fatty acids. This follows years of studies suggesting omega-3s can help with heart issues such as breast cancer, strokes, and depression. Here, omega-3s are found in fish such as sardines, mackerel, and salmon. Here.
2: Step into the lush Botanical Conservatory right here on the UC Davis campus, a living library that started in 1959 of nearly 4,000 plant species, from the critically endangered to the downright bizarre. We've always been dedicated to the conservation of plant species, including cacti, succulents, orchids, cycads, water lilies, carnivorous plants, and so much more. At the moment, we are still operating under our normal hours, allowing visitors, labs, and discussions to observe, touch, and smell all our unique and fascinating plants, for free, as it's always been. Our public greenhouse is between Storer Hall and Hoagland Hall, with the entrance being on the north side. If you'd like to visit, our hours of operation are from 9 a.m. to 4 p.m., Monday through Friday. 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

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And the song you just heard was Gothic Surferama by Vampire Beach Babes, off of the release Reckless Summer. The song at the top of the block was the B-52's Rock Lobster 45 version, off of the release Rock Lobster. A bit of a shorter block because I am scheduled to say the events calendar, which is exciting. I've never done that before, so moving up in the DJ world. Okay, so here are some of the things that is happening today. Let's see. Oh, if you're listening from Nevada, the Nevada Museum of Art is doing something. First, sex scene. Something. It doesn't explain the event, but there's something happening there. So if you're in Nevada, look at the Nevada Museum of Art. Tonight in Sacramento, there's a no-cover happy hour with Mind X, which is a collaboration of some of Sacramento's finest musicians. It will take you back to a time of celebration. With grooves reminiscent of the 60s and 70s jam band era, this band will take you on a musical trip with the flair of old-school Americana, the nuance of bluegrass, and the electricity of psychedelic rock. No cover charge. Tonight, from 7 to 9, we have Poetry Night with Dr. Andy at the John Natsalis Gallery in Davis, California. We also have live jazz in Sacramento at Two River Cider, which happens the last Thursday of every month. And anyone who wants to bring an instrument can sit in. So if you're in Sac, want to play some jazz, go on there. And if you're listening from San Francisco, we have a show at 7 p.m. At the Hotel Utah Saloon with Pennies for Pluto, Little Oil, and Jamon. And this is actually cool. It's 21 plus with money at the door. It doesn't say how much, but actually I saw Pennies for Pluto. They played at Armadillo Music, and I really liked Pennies for Pluto. At one point they brought out like a trumpet. It was really cool. So actually, if you're in the San Francisco area and that sounds cool, I can at least attest I really liked Pennies for Pluto. So if you're 21 plus and near the Hotel Utah, 7 p.m. to midnight, go on ahead. We also have the New Era, which is rated R, at the Starlit Room in Sacramento. We have stand-up comedy night at the Press Club in Sacramento. 21 plus, sign-ups at 7:30, Mike Hot at 8 p.m. At 8 p.m. to 11 p.m., we have the Golden Bear, or at the Golden Bear in Sacramento, we have Pregnant Slugfest and Colonel Macabre. They will be playing again a 21 plus event. And once again, in Sacramento, we have the Delta Phonics at the Torch Club. Again, a 21 plus event and charge at the door. Okay. Wow. Cool things happening on a Thursday night. It's actually really cool that the Pennies for Pluto are on there, but lots of things happening in the Sacramento area. So if you are on the Sac Scene calendar, you can look more into these events or feel free to call in if you want to hear any of them again. But anyways, with that being said, I think we'll get into a little bit more music. So stay tuned if you would like.

Hello. Oh, hello. There we go. Oh, hello. There we go. Okay. Hello, hello, hello. You're tuned in to 90.3 FM, listener-supported freeform radio for Northern California. This is KDVS. The song you just heard was Star-Crossed Lovers by Susie and the Banshees off of... Oh, what release was this? I can't tell. And the song before that, at the top of the block, the whole 10 minutes of it, was This Corrosion by Sisters of Mercy off of Floodland. I really wanted to play This Corrosion because if you've been listening for a few minutes, I played earlier Ribbons by Sisters of Mercy, and I talked a little bit about them, and I mentioned how the original, well, nearly all of the original band members left. They created their first studio album, and then there was a bunch of huge infighting, and then they all left except for the lead vocalist, Andrew Eldritch, which later created Floodland as their first album with this new band. And This Corrosion, I think, is specifically very funny because one of the main reasons they broke up was because Andrew Eldritch wanted music to mean something. He thought that a lot of modern rock and stuff was very superficial. Like, there was a lot of the lyrics specifically were like, oh, vague concepts and vague things that rock stars say, you know, that kind of mean rock star-ish things. For example, I have the lyrics pulled up here. Like a hand to hold wild and what it seems, kill the king with love is the law. What does that mean? It's kind of a lot of words that seem like it means something, but like they're very artificial, and he wrote it sort of to be like, haha, look at me, like this song means nothing. And he wanted to be this over the top, and so they have this, I think it's like 40 man choir, and you could hear in the opening, the person who wrote this song was, they got the person who wrote Total Eclipse of the Heart to write this, because they wanted it to truly be just the most overdramatic, over the top, meaningless, cliche rock song. And oh no, it worked, I guess. I really like it. I think it's really fun. And specifically, if you go through all the lyrics, it's like kind of fun to see, because it's like, yeah, well, what does this mean? And also with their band breakup, I think it's very funny because the band, their Sisters of Mercy. And there was a lot of fighting over who got to keep the name the Sisters of Mercy, you know, Andrew Eldritch or the rest of the band. And eventually Andrew Eldritch got control of the name. And so the other members who left, they wanted to kind of associate themselves with a little bit because, you know, they did have this audience. And so they wanted to be the sisterhood. However, Andrew Eldritch heard wind of this and he was like, we cannot do this. So Andrew Eldritch, he made a band called the Sisterhood and very quickly released a song, and it was not good. And he didn't do it good on purpose because he wanted it to be sort of be like a, haha, I took your band's name. It sucks. Now everyone's going to think it sucks. You can't do it. He was like, he's a pretty petty person. So I can see why they broke up, because that was the main thing. He was just very over controlling and he had such a specific vision for what he wanted the band to be like. But I don't know. There's like, I can talk a lot more about like other stuff, but that's like mostly everything in relation to This Corrosion. I don't know. I think it's, I mean, he's a petty guy. What can you? I think it really takes pettiness to write such, I mean, I guess he didn't write it, but to create such a, like, it is a beautiful song, specifically me listening to it in the studio right here. I have like all the speaker setups and stuff and all the audio. It's really great to listen to in here, and hopefully it was great to listen to on the other end of the air. Speaking of listening, I think we'll get into a little bit more music. So this is DJ Calico subbing in for Mango Street Cafe. 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

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They screw his head off and drink like a vampire. His disciples flock to such a fitting shrine, fall across from his ghastly mansion. A shopping mall filled with terrors,

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The song you just heard was Nothing With You by Descendants off of the release Cool To Be You. The song before that was Vixen by Destroy Boys off of the release Crybaby / Vixen. The song before that was Artificial by X-Ray Specs off of Germ-Free Adolescence. The song before that was A Growing Boy Needs His Lunch by the Dead Kennedys off of Frankenchrist. The song before that was Maddie by Descendants off of Cool To Be You. And the song at the top of the block way back when, At My Job by Dead Kennedys off of Frankenchrist once again. We had a bit of a long block. We had a good run of music. I think I just wanted to play it all straight because I really enjoy all of these songs. Speaking about Descendants, I really like Descendants. Specifically, okay, first of all, Nothing With You was the first song I ever played on KDVS Air. So that's really cool. I always like playing it. It's the song I played when we went to go, when I was still a DJ in training. I didn't even have my DJ title yet. And I went on the show with Type of 4 Tea Time with Dr. Neculon and Crustacean, although only Dr. Neculon was there. And this was the song I picked out. And so, I don't know. It's always really fun playing it on air. I also saw them in concert a bit ago. So, that was really cool. That was the night before my physics quiz. And so, I was going through it. I printed out all the practice tests and, like, put them in the bag. And, like, security laughed at me because I went through with, like, a calculator and, like, 10 pages of physics quizzes, and the entire time I was on the floor, and between all the shows I would do my physics practice problems. So, you know, there's, I don't know, you could always, although I feel like there's a very, if there's any band to do a concert of, it's, or to any band to at the concert do physics homework for, it's Descendants. Milo, he got his PhD, forget which UC, so I'm not gonna say, because someone, if I say it, someone will probably call in and correct me, and that's embarrassing. But he has his PhD in, like, molecular biology or something like that. So shout out to Milo. Although he is doing, I am not doing a PhD, so, you know. Anyways, though, I also really like Dead Kennedys. They're a band I've really liked for years now, and I think they were the first band that I listened to that, like, really got me into punk music. I think they were, like, the band. So, shout out them. Anyways, what are we doing? Okay, I think that's probably, oh, you know, it's the top of the hour, and so I've been here for a while, So, I don't know. I guess since we're top of the hour, I'll just play some more music. Again, this is DJ Calico subbing in for Mango Street Cafe. We have some more music, so stay tuned if you would like.

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The song you just heard was You Should Have Listened to Al off of Love Chronicles. The song before that was Javelina by the Pixies off of Bossa Nova. The song before that was Monkey Gone to Heaven from the Pixies off of Doolittle. The song before that was Husker Du's Book About UFOs. And the song at the top of the block was Carol by Al Stewart. Not too much to say about these, so I think we'll get into a little bit of music and we will hand it off very, very shortly. So stay tuned if you would like. This has been DJ Calico subbing in.

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1: Woo woo.
0: Woo woo. Woo woo woo.
1: Woo woo.
0: This is specifically Diatribal with Duchess and the Ace, Calico Ace.
2: Calico Ace.
1: Woo woo.
0: Woo woo. Where's our ding ding ding? We got this.
2: What was the thing that was happening to it? Oh, every time it rains and rains. Things from heaven.
0: Shooby dooby.
2: Oh, yeah.
0: Oh, yeah. And the background is, oh, my gosh. Les Tomers les Filles from April, March? Question mark?
2: Perfecto.
0: Perfecto. We're going to play Continental Breakfast by Kurt Vile and Courtney Barnett.
2: What's everything in a continental breakfast?
0: Oh, well, you have eggs and you have bacon.
2: How do you cook the eggs?
0: Scramble? No, over easy. Scramb?
2: Over, yeah.
0: Over scramb? Scramble easy? An easy scramble?
2: Yeah.
0: Over. And so you got your eggs and you got your bacon and you have potatoes.
2: Yeah.
0: And you have sausage?
2: Mm-hmm.
0: Do you know the answer to this, or are you just nodding your head?
2: No, I mean, you're killing it. No. Do not look it up.
0: What else is there? It's just those
2: What
0: things.
2: Is our generation gone to?
0: TikTok.
2: Can you look up on TikTok what is the continental breakfast?
0: TikTok, what
2: Can
0: is...
2: we ask AI? Okay, let's have AI write a music about a continental breakfast.
0: It doesn't understand. It does understand. Continental breakfast, I thought it was a dish. Is it not? Dish?
2: No, I mean, it's an assortment of foods.
0: Yeah, no, that's right.
2: What's a full English?
0: Oh, that's what I was thinking.
2: Well, you got nothing in a full English.
0: Wait, what's in a full English? A full English just sounds like...
2: Full English. Lay it down.
0: Oh, like a Brazilian wax.
2: Let's say it's seven things. What's in the full English? Lay it down right now.
0: Full English. Full English would be seven things. potatoes.
2: Yeah.
0: Eggs.
2: Yeah.
0: Sorry. Okay. Sausage.
2: Mm-hmm.
0: I don't think there's bacon.
2: Mm-hmm. Yeah.
0: There's bacon? No bacon.
2: No bacon. Okay.
0: Bacon?
2: No bacon.
0: Okay, I was right. Seven things in a full English breakfast?
2: I have no idea.
0: Toast?
2: I think I know what's in it. Let me get it. I think it's there's definitely tomatoes. There's blood sausage.
0: Wow. Of the blood.
2: There's

0: 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Thanks for tuning in. This is Diatribal with Duchess and Calico Ace.
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2: This is KWSA 90.3 FM, Diatribal with Duchess and Calico Ace. We're on for 30 minutes. In the background is Joao Gilberto with Wave. Pretty sick. Pretty cool. And before that was Courtney Barnett and Kurt Vile with Continental Breakfast, which we talked extensively about before the air break. Before the music break, I mean. The break from air.
3: Oh!
2: You know what I'm saying? We went up for air, in a sense. Yep. He's just nodding at me. You gotta get a little closer.
4: Is it working?
2: Yeah.
4: Perfect.
2: Yeah. Do you want headphones?
4: No.
2: No. Me? No.
4: No. I wanna be raw and unfiltered.
2: Wow. Well, just make sure you speak up, so that's good.
4: Okay.
2: And that's the only thing. That's great.
4: Would you rather
2: this weather we're having?
4: I've been really big on would you rathers recently.
2: Okay,
4: basically, I mean, to sum up my experience with would you rathers, because I feel like, you know, it's important to demonstrate my qualifications.
2: Yes, of course.
4: I get so many would you rathers on my Instagram feed.
2: Oh yeah, I see them, and it's like, would you rather throw an orange at 150 miles an hour or throw a banana and it always comes back to you?
4: Which you'd always take the banana.
2: That's what I thought, but then someone else was like, what is that useful for?
4: Well,
2: if
4: they
2: you
4: don't
2: want a snack for later, throw it really far.
4: They think about the A and the B, but they don't think about what's in between. Like, what's happening in between the throw and it coming back to you? It
2: so
4: flying crazy
2: exciting.
4: In a really cool way. It's very exciting.
2: It's way more exciting than throw. 150 miles an hour is too fast. Too fast to throw an orange. You could kill someone, and that's not
4: Yeah, the military
2: legal.
4: Would use you.
2: Yeah, boomerang, I think
4: if there's an orange-ridden battlefield,
2: it would be
4: they would need
2: you. If there was
4: you'd be drafted.
2: Oh, I think that you would just go with a bunch of oranges. I mean, you're throwing that, and it's exploding on impact. I mean, you'd be great in California, may I say.
4: Yeah.
2: If
4: but orange farmers wouldn't want to see you, right? Yeah, I mean, you'd be totally outcasted.
2: Totally. Are you accurate?
4: I think accuracy is probably something you have to work on.
2: That is really tough.
4: But I mean, to throw hard is
2: to throw
4: accurate. You know,
2: the wrong person.
4: Yeah, but that's the case. And then I ask, would you rather to the kids I work with in the morning?
2: Mm-hmm.
4: So, and that's exciting. Most popular recent one has been would you rather have a moose that follows you around everywhere you go,
2: okay,
4: and is an assistant to you?
2: Okay, helpful.
4: So it's a helpful
2: nice.
4: Moose, but you got to have a moose wherever you go.
2: Yeah.
4: When you're sleeping at night, when you're jumping out of an airplane, if you're going scuba diving,
2: that's
4: you
2: awesome.
4: Have a moose with you. Now, this moose is highly competent.
2: Like, what if it can't
4: If not more competent than you.
2: Oh, my gosh. So, like, it's like helping
4: it is helpful,
2: me put on
4: but
2: it's the...
4: not. It's not speaking. It's speaking moose, and it's the size of a large moose.
2: So you're on the plane, moose.
4: Yeah, and
2: you
4: have to deal with that.
2: You have to pay for a ticket.
4: It's your moose. It's part of you.
2: Wait. Okay, is it like a pet or is it like my assistant? Because my assistant figures things out for me. I'm pretty much assistant's pet. Wait, moose pet. Moose pet's
4: totally...
2: super competent. I'm just an accessory to the moose.
4: Or.
2: Okay, or yeah, it's just moose.
4: Let's not get caught in the weeds here, all right?
2: I'm so sorry.
4: A bird that, a bird collective choir.
2: Okay. Yeah, yeah, yeah.
4: That sings every single time you lie.
2: Ooh. Every time you lie.
4: Every time. a large brood choir, enough to be heard.
2: I would either lie all the time or not lie. I think the moose thing, well, okay, so let's say I'm playing a sport. Will it stay on the sideline, or does it have to be, like, at my hip next to me?
4: I can stay on the sideline.
2: Okay, but it's just in the vicinity. But if I'm flying.
4: But it's got to be there.
2: Yeah.
4: And it's not sitting in the stands politely. You know, it's as involved as it can be without being on the field. Like, you might have to roster the moose.
2: You might have to roster the moose. It's awesome.
4: Yeah, if you have a 25 man roster, you better be good enough to take up two roster spots.
2: Wow. No, it could be. It doesn't have to be rostered.
4: No, but I mean, I think the team would love the moose.
2: It wouldn't be rostered. It would be like team manager, sideline support kind of vibes.
4: Yeah, this would be a complex situation for sure. But it's going, and like you're traveling with it, and what are you going to do when you stay in a hotel with your team?
2: Moose in the corner.
4: Yeah.
2: Moose respectful, though. Moose isn't going to like, it's not pervy.
4: I think that's a personal thing with the moose. Moose comes in all shapes and sizes. I don't think animals
2: Let's not get into this.
4: You brought this direction,
2: yeah, I just
4: all
2: meant
4: right?
2: to say, like, the moose is not going to be, like, you're, like, changing the corner. The moose isn't going to, like, harass
4: it's
2: you.
4: It's not a social issue in that way. It's a social issue in the fact that you're bringing a moose. If someone has a moose allergy, you can never be around them anymore.
2: I might have a moose allergy. I'm allergic to dander.
4: Well, you'd have to get over it. I mean.
2: Yeah. Maybe I would do that. What would you do? The moose seems kind of helpful.
4: Yeah, I'm going. I mean, okay. My case for the birds, we've talked about the moose extensively.
2: Yeah, I just like
4: the birds is one of those things you really got to think about. Because, like, okay, let's say your mom.
2: Pause real quick. I feel like how I'm taking this would you rather is would you rather have the moose assistant or would you not?
4: Yeah, but like, I mean, if your partner asks you a question, a white lie that you needed to keep from them, and now you have a bird that's like.
2: like 10, 15
4: dress, and it's like, and you're like, like the people close to you would catch on.
2: I think you can lie in a way that's not really a lie. Like you tell the truth in the way that's like, you know, honestly, in this moment, I'm not a big fan of the dress, but I haven't really like grown to appreciate it yet.
4: I think it would make you an incredibly honest and noble person, but lying is definitely essential to living to some degree, right?
2: Yeah. In terms of, yeah.
4: I'm trying to think of like a life without any lie. Like customer service is a lie.
2: Yes, yeah, totally.
4: No, I'm not saying that if you're like upset and you smile that the birds would go crazy. I mean, that would be a step further. But I'm saying like, you know.
2: The birds would just smile a little bit.
4: Yeah, I think maybe they'd get slightly excited.
2: Yeah. You just hear one tweet from afar. You would just think it's the birds. But if you were in a place devoid of birds, then you would know that it was.
4: And anyone close to you. I mean, anyone who really matters about these lies is going to, like, figure it out.
2: Oh, yeah. Are you the only one who knows that this is the thing? You could just be like, it just happens sometimes. Like, you could.
4: Yeah, but I mean, if you're on an airplane.
2: Why are you lying on an airplane?
4: So many reasons.
2: Okay, number one.
4: The person next to you. Smells really bad, and they're like,
2: "I'm not talking to anyone on the plane." Oh, what about this? Oh, sorry, I have a phone, headphones, I can't hear you. Would they start tweeting at that if you're like,
4: yeah.
2: yeah, okay, maybe I lie more than I think I do.
4: You lie so much. Everyone lies.
2: You lie so much. You lie all the time. But I think, okay.
4: I like the skydiving scenario because it's like you have to figure out how to get that moose on the plane and make sure there's an exit big enough for the moose. Now, a skydiving company would be stoked to have this. You'd probably get it paid for. Oh, my God. If a skydiving company could figure out how to do that, I mean, that's a viral video. Red Bull sponsoring you.
2: Yeah, that's true.
4: You're going skydiving with the moose.
2: I think that you create a career out of. You get a career out of moose. I just don't see the real benefit of the birds.
4: Totally, but there's giant detriments to the moose.
2: What?
4: Such as you have a giant moose with you.
2: Yeah, I think that can you ride the moose?
4: Yeah, I mean it is definitely like on
2: is
4: your
2: it
4: side.
2: With that?
4: Yeah,
2: okay,
4: it likes you. That would be rough if you had a moose that didn't like
2: yeah,
4: you.
2: Yeah, I hate
4: as your personal assistant who would just mess up stuff on purpose, and now you have this giant nuisance.
2: Moosins.
4: I'm taking the moose.
2: I'm taking the moose for sure. Okay, so let's say at your job, it's just kind of hard to get hired. But now with things online, I think you'd be fine.
4: Totally, totally.
2: And can the moose answer the phone for you? It speaks moose, though.
4: Yeah, I mean.
2: Answer emails? Can't do emails?
4: Yeah, probably is slowly.
2: It bilingual?
4: Well, it doesn't have thumbs very, you know, prominently.
2: Yeah, but we could find something, I mean, a way to.
4: It would understand you. And I think you'd understand it after
2: a
4: while.
2: Do I speak moose?
4: No, but you definitely catch a vibe. I mean, you know when your dog's upset, happy, you know it's some emotions. You'd be able to read it that or better because it's such a highly intelligent animal.
2: Okay, okay. Yeah, I just don't see any point in the birds. If you think that the birds
4: a moose
2: are...
4: is going everywhere with you.
2: Yeah, are the birds going everywhere with you too, or they just kind of show up?
4: Yeah, I mean, they got to be around.
2: Are you aware of them, or are they just kind of around? Let's say you lie inside. Are they inside the room with you?
4: Yeah, that's more of an appearance thing, but they're like climbing through the vents. You know, it's kind of like having the it's kind of like the penguins of Madagascar are constantly with you, but in bird form.
2: Okay. So they're a little stealthier.
4: They're never being detected.
2: Oh, my gosh.
4: But they are always going to be there when you lie.
2: Wow. There's some... There,
4: in
2: that
4: like job
2: be,
4: interview?
2: Honestly, this could be a Seinfeld episode, and there's just so many key moments with both.
4: This is one would you rather. Can you imagine how much time this kills?
2: If... What's another would you rather?
4: Let's do a much more simple one.
2: Yes.
4: Would you rather go to space for a week, or would you rather go under to the bottom of the ocean for a week?
2: I think if I went to the bottom of the ocean for a week...
4: In an enjoyable place. I know people are like, it's black and there's a lot of pressure and you wouldn't even see anything. But like I'm saying like a cool spot.
2: I think I would rather go to space because I don't want to be disillusioned. I'm disillusioned by... I don't want to know what's down there. Personally, I'm afraid.
4: Whoa, you don't want to?
2: I don't really care.
4: I don't know if I need to be the one to discover it.
2: I just think, I don't need to be the one to discover it, for sure. I don't necessarily have an urge to do either, to be honest.
4: Oh.
2: And with space,
4: really?
2: Feels really cool. I think also, right now, just in this moment in my body, I feel tired, so I don't want to do either of them.
4: Oh my gosh, space would be the most fantastic thing ever.
2: It would be so profound and beautiful.
4: Can you imagine? Yeah, that would be
2: my life would change for sure with space. I think it would for sure change also. Yeah.
4: Especially if you didn't have to work. I think that's like the most beautiful thing. Like you forget that astronauts are not just up there and they're like, this is beautiful. You know, like they're like working hard, you know, doing like really complex things. What a job, by the way.
2: Would we have to do that, too? We would just be like...
4: No, you just are along for the ride. You could enjoy it in the most perfect conditions that we currently have.
2: Am I, like, super stressed out, though? Am I experiencing G-forces and the pressure underwater and stuff? Like, G-forces going up and then... Am I afraid for my life?
4: You're experiencing the rocket launch, but you're going to survive both of them.
2: Okay. And am I experiencing... The pressure, underwater pressure is, like...
4: Yeah, but
2: I struggle to go in the pool too deep.
4: Totally. I mean, you're in a... I'm sure... I don't know how submarines work. I can imagine they've solved the pressure issue.
2: Yeah, I mean, you're not getting crunched for sure.
4: Yeah.
2: But still, I don't know. I think that there is a level of pressure that is kind of tough and you have to get used to. My grandpa was a submariner.
4: Yeah.
2: Do you know that?
4: I heard a rumor.
2: A rumor. Yeah, people have been talking about it. And really bugging me.
4: Dude, they've been talking so much.
2: Been talking so much smack out there.
4: Yeah. But you'd experience the launch of a rocket ship and you'd be like,
2: oh wow.
4: Whoa. I mean, it would definitely be like the craziest thing you've ever done. And you experience the landing and the submarine, you'd experience going down and having to be in a really tight quarter. The same with a spaceship, you know, spaceships aren't like highly spacious.
2: I think I want to be in zero gravity. I want to be floating around the ship.
4: Yeah, I think space is the correct answer. Yeah. But I think that the ocean definitely has like its pros.
2: Ocean or Antarctica and see like the northern lights.
4: I'd prefer to go to Iceland to see the northern lights for sure.
2: Okay, Antarctica and then you happen to see the northern lights.
4: I don't know. I mean, Antarctica is highly uncomfortable, I think.
2: I know someone I feel like, I don't even know. I feel like I hear about people going and they're like, yeah, just went for this. I think the the sun and the night issue, where it's like, oh yeah, it's sun for like 3 months. Oh, now it's like night for like 3 months. Couldn't do it.
4: Is that really the case?
2: Yeah, because you're just like all the way up there.
4: Oh yeah,
2: you're just like, I think same is true in like Alaska. For Alaska, how much is just sun?
4: Well, Alaska has the multiple days in a row.
2: Yeah.
4: Where it like never really gets dark. That's pretty, I guess it messes with your circadian rhythm.
2: During peak summer, Alaska experiences anywhere from 18 to 24 hours of daylight.
4: I feel like that's not that bad.
2: It's not too bad. Okay. Day, time, how long?
4: This is also shout out blackout curtains. I mean, like,
2: yeah, for real.
4: When you have blackout curtains, it, like, does not matter. Like, good blackout curtains. You really invest in that and, like, prepare them well so that you get no sunlight in. Then it doesn't really matter, you know? I think it matters more in places that's dark. Like, people really struggle in Seattle. There's, like, much higher depression rates in Seattle because of that. And just, like overall, like, a vitamin deficiency standpoint, like, not having enough vitamin D.
2: Okay, wait, sorry. Enough vitamin D.
4: No, you're totally good. This was a non-sequitur.
2: Non-sequitur. Oh, Ecuador? No, not that. Non. At the South Pole, the sun does not set for 182 days, approximately 6 months. At the Antarctic Circle, the sun does not set for just 1 day during the summer, around 21st. Sun not rise. We'll ask the opposite question. South Pole, it's like 6 months on, 6 months off. The sun, not rising or setting. That's, would you rather be at the South Pole for a year or underwater for 3 months?
4: South Pole.
2: Yeah. Why is that? You get a little less stir crazy?
4: Yeah.
2: You could find a way around it. You get into a rhythm. You have enough time.
4: Yeah.
2: I think
4: underwater is great in like small doses.
2: Yeah. I think the no sun for 182 days is like way worse than just sun for 182 days.
4: Yeah, I mean, the whole thing, though, is the only people in Antarctica are, like...
2: This is the South Pole, though. This is different.
4: Oh. But the only people in these spots are, like, highly competent researchers and tribes that have figured out ways to live in these climates and effectively.
2: I don't think that anyone but researchers in Antarctica...
4: No, I mean, probably not in, like, the really, really desolate spots. But I'm sure there's people that have landed there.
2: I don't think there's any... It's Alaska, there's indigenous tribes still there.
4: Yeah, but... yeah.
2: But I don't think... But I don't think anyone ever settled in Antarctica.
4: There's no indigenous tribes in Antarctica?
2: No.
4: Wow.
2: It's just too far north, I think.
4: Yeah.
2: I think hard to get to. Inhabitable. Because everything has to be, like, shipped in and stuff.
4: Yeah. But if you're around researchers, I'm sure they have the vitamin D problem figured out and, like, vitamin deficiencies. And like
2: that's true.
4: But you know what I mean? Like, I would be less concerned about my health. Not saying, yeah. Like, I just think I would just get highly uncomfortable in summary.
2: Yeah, I think I would, too. It's pretty small quarters. Okay, we're going to play a song real quick, and then we're going to close it out. It's Transdermal Celebration by Ween from request of... Calico Ace with us here. This is Diatribal with Duchess and the Prophet. If you have any answers to our would you rathers, feel free to call in at 530-754-KDVS. That's 530-754-KDVS. Thanks for tuning in.

0: This is Diatribe with Duchess and Calico Ace. We got one more song, and then we're heading off.
1: We're outie.
0: We're outie. We're outie. Yeah, for sure. This next song is "Happiness Is Just a Myth" by Susanna Jaffe. It came out just a few weeks ago. Went to middle school with her, so it's cool to play.
1: Shout
0: her music
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The following views presented in this hour do not reflect the views of KDVS, KDVS sponsors, or the University of California. Good afternoon, listeners. My name is Francisco Dominguez. I'm very happy to be here. We have a very special show coming up. Her name is Ana Rivera, and she's the IT director